0: head coach, GM, offensive coordinator, Ryan Dinwiddie. That's right. A lot of hats on the guy, right? All right, let's turn our attention, Duke, to the Winnipeg Blue Bombers, who have Zach Collaros returning. He hasn't played since July 5th, but he is back in the lineup starting for the Bombers. Brady Oliveira was a game-time decision. Look, he is going to go tonight for the Bombers, so another weapon. But when you look at, you know, Zach Collaros, do you think the Redblacks can maybe take advantage, especially the defense, of a guy who's maybe got a bit of rust who hasn't played in over a month?
1: Yeah, I mean, there's going to be some rust, but he's a veteran guy, so it probably won't be that evident. But I think where the opportunity may lie is that Zach Collaros is getting near the end of his career. He's long in the tooth. He's had a great career, you know, among the top ever quarterbacks in terms of winning percentage with his franchise, multiple Grey Cup winner, all of those things. But he's not in his prime, and so from a physical perspective, if you can get some pressure on him, get some hits on him, you know, he's not going to be a guy that's going to escape a lot of pressure for you. So I think that is definitely an area for them to try to exploit. You talk about that Ryan Dinwiddie talked about the great Winnipeg defensive line. Not so sure it's great, given the amount of rushing yards they've given up. But again, a lot of veteran guys in that group, a lot of proud guys. One stat I found really interesting, Steve, is you know, you look at the plus minus point differential in the West right now. It's really interesting. So we talked about how Winnipeg, BC, and Calgary all effectively have the same record, same number of wins. Calgary is a plus 51 in point differential. They're effectively in last place. BC's minus 7. Okay, so you kind of, whatever, they're 4-5. But Winnipeg at 4-4 is minus 39. Like, they have they're the third worst point differential in the CFL after Ottawa and Hamilton, and yet they're sitting at 4-4. So they're kind of getting it done by hook or by crook. Two of their wins were against teams that were playing backup quarterbacks. One of their wins, as Dave pointed out, was the first game of the season, a walk-off field goal. And their fourth win was against Ottawa here a few weeks ago. So it's not like they've had a murderer's row of opposition so far this year. So again, if you look at it a bit on paper, is this a chance for Ottawa to play a flawed team? I think that's true. But will they be a team with their backs to the wall given what's happened to them the last couple of weeks?
0: Yeah, and if you go back a couple weeks ago when Ottawa played Winnipeg here at home, you know, Dinwiddie was just talking about how, you know, you can get yards per play, you can get yards rushed, but you need to be able to win, right? Mm-hmm. And they blew a 17-point lead, but I think what, again, and it's circling back to Jake Mayer, but they had the ball with a minute left on offense. And tie game, that's an eternity in the CFL.
1: 100%.
0: And they went 2-and-out, and it went to overtime. So when I looked at, you know, they need to be able to close out games, finish games. You know, that was one where I think they dropped the ball. But the one thing they did good is Brady Oliveira, he only had 10 carries for 48 yards against the Redblacks. They were able to limit him. He's been on a bit of a tear the last couple of weeks before, you know, playing Ottawa. But 128 yards and two touchdowns against Calgary. He had over 100 yards against BC. What do they got to do to make sure they slow him down with a couple of young guys as well in the lineup? But, you know, you've lost Mike Wakefield for the year. Bryce Carter, two veteran defensive linemen, gone. Here comes Dennis Briggs, and Haba Boldonado's back. But, you know, what are you focusing on more? Do you think that they try to run the ball a little bit more with Brady Oliveira, even though he was a game-time decision? It might be a bit banged up. Or, again, like, is that something I look at if you're the defense? Is, you know what, this guy's a little bit hurt. Let's hit him pretty hard early on.
1: Oh, yeah. Now, I don't have the stat in front of me, but I think probably the main reason that Brady Oliveira only had 10 carries in that game here is because Ottawa had the lead
0: in the second half,
1: and Winnipeg was forced to throw. So if you want to find a recipe, right, to limit the other team's ability to just run the ball and grind the clock, is get a lead, get out in front, and make them, you know, one-dimensional. But, yes, Brady Oliveira, tough as nails, you know, a guy that runs through tackles and is always getting positive yards, but he is banged up, a game-time decision, as we said. So, you know, I'm sure Winnipeg would love to lean on him early to take some of that pressure off Zach Collaros. So it's going to be incumbent on that Ottawa front.
0: Mm-hmm.
1: Make some tackles, make some plays, and put Zach Collaros in 2nd and 8, 2nd and 9.
0: Yeah, absolutely. And when you look at, you know, Brady Oliveira, this guy's averaging 5.9 yards a carry. Like, seriously, like he's a threat every time he touches the ball, and he's not just getting 1 or 2 yards. Again, that's the thing I think that this Redblacks team is just missing, is that running back that could get you 6 yards and you put you in 2nd and 4. And for, Zach Collaros to come off of an injury, and it's been over a month, and then you have a running back that's a little bit beat up. It's like, you know, let's try and get to them quickly, right? I think pass rush is going to be maybe a big thing for the Ottawa Redblacks. But the other thing is, Winnipeg, man, their receivers, you know, Ottawa's got a great group of them, but they do too. Tim White, Nick Dembski, Ontario Wilson, you know, you got pretty much three guys here for the Ottawa Redblacks that are rookies, and Marcus Barnes, Shadwell and Kuba, and King Ambers was here last year, but again, he's hasn't played too much and started especially, but they're going up against three big receivers as well. You have Deonte Ruffin, who's been around for a few weeks, but and kind of a veteran guy, but still, you know, this is a big task for the Ottawa Redblacks secondary. Do you think it could get ugly here tonight, Duke?
1: Well, I'm going to save my pick until the end, and I don't want to give anything away, but I don't think it will get super ugly. And by the way, speaking of those receivers, I know Cousin Reg loves to know how much I love Tim White. He's one of my favorite receivers in the league, and he's a kind of a game breaker kind of guy. So yeah, it's going to be a challenge, but I think, you know, when you talk about playing 60 minutes and you hear every coach talk about that, and Dinwiddie's talked about it for the last number of weeks, the start of the game counts too as part of the 60 minutes, right? It's not the end only. And so for Ottawa, exactly to your point, right? They need to come out defensively and get stops and get some momentum and keep the field position in their favor, avoid the long possessions by Winnipeg. And to do that, you first of all have to stop number 20 on the other side.
0: Yeah, it's a tough one. And, you know, I asked Dave Naylor this. It's my last one for you before we head to the booth. But, you know, Winnipeg 4-4, BC 4-5, Calgary 4-6. You know, he picked Calgary, Dave Naylor did earlier, as the third best team because Saskatchewan's pretty much right there with Edmonton. Those two are just dogs right now. 6-2, 6-3. Sask leading the West right now through 8 games. Edmonton playing 9 games at 6-3. Who's the third best team in the West?
1: I think it's BC. I really do. Yeah? I mean, not just because they won last night. I just think they're getting healthy. Obviously, if Nathan Rourke can get back to 100%, I think he's the most dangerous quarterback, in the West. I think overall, skill-wise and position by position, I think they're better than Calgary when healthy. But it's a close race, right? But I do think Winnipeg for sure right now, if you're asking me to rank them, it's BC, Calgary, and Winnipeg quite a bit further down the list.
0: Yeah, because of that defense, they've given up over 140 yards a game rushing-wise. If there was ever a game for Greg Bell to break out, football gods, let it be tonight. All right, we'll leave it there. Steve Bunda here. Coming up, we're going to head to the broadcast booth for a game preview. AJ Jakubek and Brad Sinopoli are out in Winnipeg. They're ready to go as well. 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
0: All right, welcome back to Countdown to Kickoff here on TSN 1200. I'm Steve Bunda. Let's get to the big voices of the night. AJ Jakubek and Brad Sinopoli over in Winnipeg. How's it going over there, lads?
13: Oh, dynamite. Always a great place to call a game from, Winnipeg. Brad Sinopoli's finding that out firsthand here, saying, hey, this is a lot closer than Saskatchewan. Yes, it is. Brad, always great to be with you. How you feeling going into this one?
14: Yeah, I think we were just chatting through this one here, AJ. I think we're cautiously optimistic about this game for sure. A couple changes, obviously, on the defensive side and some younger guys in the back end, but getting Niles Morgan back, I think, is a big key. And I think this is a game tonight that the Red Blacks can take. We'll see if, well, the weather looks okay now, but there might be some rain coming in, I think, looking maybe second quarter and on. So we'll see how that plays out. But great area to call a game. This is, you talked it up and it delivered.
13: So the running game, it hasn't been good at all for Ottawa. If it does rain tonight, as expected, how could that affect the outcome?
14: Well, I think defensively, they're definitely, Winnipeg's at a bit of a disadvantage. I think averaging about 141 yards against them in the run. So the trouble is that obviously the Red Blacks have had a tough time establishing the run game. So we'll see if they can get that going tonight. But obviously going up against a pretty strong run-heavy team in Winnipeg as well, that might be a bit of a task.
13: 23 minutes away from kickoff here in Winnipeg tonight as Ottawa looks for win number one. Back to you guys at Ottawa.
0: All right. Thanks, AJ. Thanks, Brad. You know, Duke.
1: They I love Brad, by the way.
0: Cautiously optimistic, which I think we all are. But, you know, I'm trying to build some hype and excitement around this Red Blacks team. And I think even I was talking with Noah Luden, our producer here tonight, earlier. And I've been feeling a win too many times, and they've let me down. So I'm going to side with Brad. Cautiously optimistic.
1: It doesn't smell anything in here? Not smelling it?
0: No. And if it is, it's definitely it's definitely not football related. That's for sure. All right, Duke, you know what time it is.
1: Tell me.
0: FanDuel football face off. Now, not to pat myself on the back, but I should, right? I went 2-1 last
1: week. Absolutely.
0: Feeling good. Making some ground. You're leading 6-3, so I need to keep making some ground.
1: You do.
0: But because I won last week, I'm going first, Duke. That's all I'm going to say.
1: Fair enough.
0: All right, I'm going to start with one here that I think is going to be the very big key to the Ottawa Redblacks tonight. Again, we talked about it already. Winnipeg averaging or allowing more than 140 rushing yards per game. Greg Bell, again, man, I've talked about him a few times this season, but, you know, averaging just 32 yards a game. You know, I want to see more from him. His over-under tonight, 43.5 yards. Give me the over, Duke. Give me the over for Greg Bell tonight. Let's have a big game, Greg Bell. Let's help Steve Bunda catch Duke Ellingson. If you can hear me, I don't think you can, but if you can hear me, come on, Greg Bell. It's time we got, you know, some juice moving. Zachary Barlev starting at right tackle. Here comes Drew Desjarlais back off the injured squad. He played in Winnipeg before. He knows it. And also, as Brad said and AJ talked about, expecting some rain in the forecast in the second half. So I'm thinking maybe we'll see a bit of a run game. Hopefully Ottawa's not too far behind that they have to abandon the run in the second half. But that's my number one pick is Greg Bell over 43.5 yards rushing. I'm also going to take the over in another spot on the game. 57.5, Duke. Okay. Something tells me this is a kind of a weird blowout game. It's a back and forth game where we see both teams get in there. So give me the over on the total tonight of 57.5. Those are my two picks. What are you cooking up over here, Duke?
1: Well, you know, as a receiver, you're not supposed to hear footsteps. I'm starting to hear footsteps from you coming my way, so I think that you got some momentum that I got to stem tonight. So when I need to stem some momentum, I go back to my man, Justin Hardy.
0: Justin Hardy.
1: And I was surprised when you told me that he's among the highest odds to score a touchdown tonight. So yeah. I'm going to take him, I think, plus 165.
0: Plus 165 anytime touchdown.
1: Score anytime. I think he'll get in the end zone tonight. And unfortunately, my cautious optimism is that the Red Blacks won't get completely blown out. don't think they'll cover tonight. Winnipeg is a 7.5-point favorite. It's a tough half point, but I'm going to go Winnipeg and take give up those 7.5 points. I'm predicting something in the 30-22 range.
0: Yeah, and I do got to credit Tommy Stevens because he was, I think, -110 for an anytime touchdown last. He got three.
1: Yeah, that's, you shouldn't have given yourself that bet because he got three, not one.
0: He scored a touchdown, but either way, that's what pulled me in there. But all right, so we'll wrap it there with Duke. He is taking that Winnipeg -7.5, and he's also taking +165 anytime touchdown for Justin Hardy. I'm taking Greg Bell over 43.5 rushing yards tonight, and the over at 57.5. Think it's going to be a big one here tonight. So download the FanDuel Sportsbook app today and find thousands of ways to wager. 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All right, Duke, just a few minutes left before we hand it over to those guys for good until halftime. But I'm going to ask you, like I do every game, players to watch on offense and defense for the Ottawa Redblacks here tonight.
1: Well, as teams go on offense in any football league, the offensive line has to lead the way, and I'm interested to see this kid Barlev play. As you pointed out, he's had some moments in practice. They like him, so I'm going to be watching really all the offensive line to try to get some run game going. But Barlev in particular, especially against Willie Jefferson when he has to go up against him. And defensively, love the fact that Niles Morgan's back. I love the fact that a football player gets to play with something called a club. I hope he uses that club to his advantage tonight. So if he's a little more active and sets the tone as a leader, perhaps Ottawa can find a way to then stem the tide with Brady Oliveira. So Niles Morgan and Zach Barlev are my two guys to watch.
0: Okay. Well, I like that. And Zachary Barlev, I think back to the preseason. I remember him kind of on a swing play, coming around the corner and just throwing a DB pretty much. And I was like, woof, I don't know who this guy is, but I like the looks of him. And he's been on the practice squad since then, and he's getting a start at right tackle. So I like that. I'm not going to pick him as well, but I like that you're watching him. Offensively, you know who I'm going to watch?
1: Greg Bell.
0: I'm going with my man Greg Bell because, again, it's going to come from a guy like Zachary Barlev. If it's a rainy game, we're probably going to see a lot more running in the second half. It's tough to throw in the rain. It's just a mess out there. So I do want to see Greg Bell. Again, I've brought up the stats. It's tough, and it's not always on him, but, you know, he's a guy that it feels like he's more effective in the passing game than the run game, but I want to see him be able to run the ball hard tonight and, you know, kind of carry and lead this Red Blacks offense into a big game. Again, I'm taking the over tonight, Duke, so I'm going to ride him. I'm going to look at a guy that's making a CFL debut. We talked about where you build your team, the trenches. Dennis Briggs Jr., this guy, 6'4", making his CFL debut. Again, 6'4", 281 yards. You know, he's a big guy. AJ, when he asked him, you know, you're looking forward to hitting someone. And, you know, I wasn't there, but it looked like he had a smile on his face. He was just, you can't explain and describe that feeling of being able to hit someone. So, I like that attitude. I think they need that attitude, that size up the middle. You want to, kind of stop a guy like Brady Oliveira. Dennis Briggs Jr., it's going to start with him. You know, he's alongside Jelani Stafford, who we've already seen this year a few times. But, you know, let's see this defensive line. Habibul Donato also returning on the one side. Louis Duvalin, you know, I think it's time we start seeing a bit more from him, right? They brought him in. There was some expectations, maybe excitement to him coming from the NFL, being in Ottawa, wanting to play. They brought him in on a trade from Toronto. So I want to start seeing a little bit more from this defensive line and some attitude, right? That, you know, Winnipeg has a big offensive line, so I want to see that. Duke, do you smell any upset here tonight for the Ottawa Redblacks?
1: I do not.
0: No?
1: I do not.
0: Even though Winnipeg is only 1-4 at home?
1: I do not.
0: No. All right.
1: But until they do it, I think I have the right to say that.
0: Yeah, and that's a great point. And that's where I'm kind of sitting at too with this Red Blacks team. I think they, are due, very much so. You know, they're tied with the Shreveport Pirates, which, I think you said if you're ever tied with the Shreveport Pirates, it's not good. I can't remember the name of the Hamilton team that they're chasing
1: now.
0: The
1: Wildcats.
0: The Hamilton Wildcats.
1: Yeah, that's a big jump though. I think isn't it like 21 or something?
0: Yeah, that's a big 20s. Jump. And then you go to the 20s as well, Rough Riders, Ottawa team. Yeah, so
1: what a surprise that Ottawa's on that list twice.
0: Yeah. So hopefully they can end it there. But you know what? That's it for our pregame roundtable. You know, Duke and I will be back at halftime. We'll have you there. We'll also have a full postgame show. Our Red Blacks game broadcast is a presentation of Alpine Credits. Up next, it's live to the broadcast booth. AJ Jakubek and Brad Sinopoli, they're ready to go. We're minutes away from kickoff between the Ottawa Redblacks and the Winnipeg Blue Bombers on Sports Radio TSN 1200.
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13: Hello and welcome to our broadcast of Ottawa Red Blacks football on TSN 1200. It is a presentation of Alpine Credits. A.J. Jackyback, Brad Sinopoli here at Princess Auto Stadium in Winnipeg, Manitoba for this one tonight between the 0-8 Ottawa Red Blacks and the 4-4 Winnipeg Blue Bombers. And for Ottawa, desperate for a win, this is a team in Winnipeg that hasn't been very good at home. They're 1-4. They didn't look very good the night Ottawa let them off the hook with a 26-9 lead. It does feel like this is a chance at a first win of the season.
14: Yeah, I think so, AJ. I think, you know, coming in here, this Winnipeg team is, I don't want to say, you know, they're a little bit shaky, but this definitely is a chance for the Redhawks to steal a game here and get on the win column. But definitely some challenges. Obviously, they are young in the secondary and have some changes defensively and still trying to work out some kinks, obviously, with Jeff Reinpold now as defensive coordinator. But if there is a chance, I feel like tonight is the night.
13: Let's have a look at your keys to victory tonight, Brad.
14: Well, I'm going to keep it pretty simple for this game, AJ. It comes down to their ability to score in the red zone. They say defenses win championships. I think this is the year of the offense. This team's done a really good job driving down the field and putting together some nice drives. They just haven't been able to convert those drives into scoring plays and touchdowns. In a league where this year it feels like you got to score at least 28 to 30 points to have a chance at winning, that comes down to scoring in the red zone, and that's what it's going to take to win a football game.
13: Let's have a look at the injury report tonight for the Ottawa Redblacks. Unfortunately, throughout this season, it's been relatively long, way too often for the Ottawa Redblacks, as they lost three key players last week. Their long snapper, Peter Agee, likely out for the season with a dislocated elbow. Same for Mike Wakefield in terms of not fully a season ender, but probably a season ender with a broken foot, and it's definitely a season ender for Bryce Carter, who's done for the season now with a torn Achilles. But they do get some reinforcements back. Brent Lawther is back from his quad injury, 20 for 20 on field goals this season. We'll get a look at Abba Baldonado again, defensive end, who returns off an injury, along with Niles Morgan, who's probably been their best player this year and still leads the team in tackles despite missing three games with 38. And also on offense, Drew Desjarlais, the former Winnipeg Blue Bomber, who won a Grey Cup here in 2019, returns as well after missing one game. So some good, some bad when it comes to some injuries. A couple more players let go in the secondary with Demario Houston and also Amari Henderson released. It was Shakur Brown and receiver Geno Lewis before that. So we'll see King Armbers start at corner. We'll see Marcus Barnes start at half. We'll see Dennis Briggs start at defensive tackle as well. Some young players on defense, but hey, might as well go with some young promising players because the defense hasn't been good enough this year.
14: Yeah, you're kind of at the point now where, you know, you want to rotate as many guys as you can back there to find the combination that is going to do it for you defensively. I think the big key, obviously, though, is Niles Morgan to have back. Like you said, still leading in tackles, obviously, missing a few games, but especially going up against Brady Oliveira. And if this game does get into a bit of a rainy game, he's going to be a key guy in the middle.
13: Yeah, and let's have a look at the weather here tonight. Right now, perfect conditions for football. Not too hot, not too cold, 18 degrees. But there is weather in the forecast, you know, possibly for the second half. I don't know how strong it's going to be, although you can tell Ottawa people that this year. There's been a lot of days, oh, some light rain, and next thing you know, it's 50 millimeters and crazy winds, so who knows what to expect. They're expecting 12 millimeters tonight, but nothing starting until probably about 9 o'clock. That could affect the proceedings in the second half, and that's where getting off to a good start here tonight is imperative for both of these teams.
14: Yeah, I think it's always tough to, I mean, this team has played from behind for the majority of their time here this season, with the exception, obviously, the last game against the Blue Bombers here, but it is tough to play from behind, especially if you need to throw the ball. If it's a rain game you're playing from behind, it's going to be even tougher. They've struggled to establish Greg Bell, and that's just because they've been playing from behind all year. So hopefully a good start tonight for this Red Black offense.
13: Starters on defense for Ottawa, front four of Luigi Villain, Jelani Stafford, Dennis Briggs Jr., and Abba Baldonado. You've got Lucas Cormier, Niles Morgan, and C.J. Revis, your linebackers. And in the secondary, Shadwell Kuba, Marcus Barnes, Alonzo Adai, Deontay Ruffin, and King Ambers. Who would have thought that would have been the starting secondary when you started camp with Ambers, Ruffin, Barnes, and Kuba, along with Adai and Revis? You probably would have picked two of those. I'm not sure you would have got anyone else.
14: No, but yeah, unfortunately, there's been a few things this year, AJ, that hasn't really gone how they've planned.
13: Left to right on the O-line, it's going to be Dino Boyd, Drew Desjarlais, Sean McEwen, Gio Vaccaro, and then the rookie out of Old Dominion, Zachary Barlev at right tackle. Your receivers, Khalil Pimpleton, Aiden Eberhardt, Keelan White, Justin Hardy, and Cade McDonald. Greg Bell starts at running back, and it's Jake Mayer against Zach Kolaros, the quarterbacks here tonight from Winnipeg. When we come back, we'll start this one from Princess Auto Stadium. Bombers and Red Blacks tonight. This is Ottawa Red Blacks football on TSN 1200. It's presentation of Alpine Credits.
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13: Welcome back inside Princess Auto Stadium in Winnipeg. Crowd still filing in for this one. Always great crowds and great atmosphere when you come to the Prairies, especially in Winnipeg. I prefer this stadium to Saskatchewan all day.
14: Yeah, I think, you know, the stadium, obviously, it feels like the fans are right on top of you. I found this always a tough place to play. It's always loud. Even when it's not full, it's a loud place to play. The fans are aggressive. They're going to let you have it every time you play here.
8: Okay, this is the coin.
14: It's
8: we'll
14: a tough place
8: today
14: to play on the road, but so far, AJ, like I said, it's a great place, a good viewing booth, good place to call a game.
9: Heads. Call is heads. Aaron, do the honors. The call is heads. It is a head. You won the toss. You want the ball? Which end would you like to kick from?
8: Take this end.
9: As we are. Receiving. Have a great game.
13: All right, Ottawa wins the toss, gets the football. We'll see if they can get something going right off the bat. Put the Bombers in a similar hole to what they were in Ottawa a few weeks back with that 26-9 lead in the fourth quarter before the wheels fell off.
14: Yeah, and I love it. I love taking the ball early, too. I think this is something in the past we've chatted about before where, you know, playing with the wind, you never really know what's going to happen at halftime, but I'm totally a fan of getting your offense on the field, trying to establish your offense and just put some points on the board and just hopefully not be playing from behind.
13: Yeah, certainly doesn't look like much wind so far here tonight. Now, things can turn, but shouldn't be too much of a factor, so no need to defer here tonight with the weather.
14: No, I don't think so. Although, you never know, like we said, weather-wise is one thing this year, aside from what we can't predict what's going to happen with the Red Blacks. We certainly can't predict what's going to happen with the weather night in, night out.
13: One thing for Ottawa, you'd love to have this game decided in your favor before the last 3 minutes because Ottawa's a team that hasn't been able to finish. They're 0-4 in games decided in the last 3 minutes. Winnipeg's a team that they haven't looked great, but if you give them a chance in the last 3 minutes, they can win football games with all the veterans that they've got on this roster. They're 4-2 in games decided in the last 3 minutes. And when you look at this roster, you've got Willie Jefferson, 12 years in the league. Zach Kolaros, 14 years in the league. Nick Dembski, 11 years. Kicker Sergio Castillo, 10 years. 15 years for Patrick Neufeld. 16 years for Stanley Bryant. Ottawa's only got one player double digits, that's Sean McEwen, the center. So Winnipeg, they know how to win. They got a lot of veterans. They got a lot of players that were here at one Grey Cup under Mike O'Shea earlier this decade. We'll see if Ottawa can find a way, learn how to win here tonight in Winnipeg.
14: Yeah, and that's one thing. They have the experience of tense, tough games on Winnipeg's side, but there's only one way to really get that experience, to get yourselves in those situations and hopefully make the right plays that are needed at the end of the game. So far, they haven't been able to do that, but sometimes that is a bit of a work in progress, especially when you're swapping a lot of these young guys in and out trying to find the right combinations.
13: It's obviously a big game for both these teams. Ottawa just trying to get on the board, but the Bombers, they're 4-4, and they really haven't had a very difficult schedule. They've got Edmonton on the road next week. Then they host Montreal. Then they've got Saskatchewan home and home. 2 weeks after that, they've got the Alouettes again in Montreal. So five of their next six after today against the top three in the league. Ottawa has played those teams a little too much. They're done with those three next week in Montreal. But we're set to go in Winnipeg. Bombers kicking off, moving right to left in this first quarter at their blue uniforms, the gold pants and gold helmet flight numbers. Ottawa moving left to right to start this first quarter. All white uniforms with the red stripes, red numbers, and black helmets. And we're underway here.

0: Five receiver set. Bell in the backfield. Now Keelan White in motion right. Ball comes out. Here's the throw over the middle. It's good for six to Aiden Everhart at the 36. And sets up a second and four.
1: Yeah, good little first play to start off with. Just a quick game by Jake Mayer in this offense. Aiden Everhart just running a quick little hitch pattern at 6 yards. Good little pass and catch just to get some rhythm. See if they'll establish also a run game early as well and try to get Greg Bell going.
0: Always loud in here in Winnipeg when you're on offense. Second and four. Ottawa empty backfield for their own 36. Mayer back to pass. Pressure throws, and he's got Everhart for the first down. Brought down after a 5-yard gain at the 31. Tackle is made by Jalen Smith, the Will linebacker, but a first down Ottawa.
1: And Everhart just so impressive, making another tough grab there in traffic a little bit. And you had mentioned earlier, AJ, Everhart's leading the league in contested catches, and usually those are deep, but he makes a lot of great catches in and around that linebacker area on the field.
0: 14 contested catches this year for Aiden Everhart. He's got another catch here, 4-yard gain of the 46 on first and 10.
1: Yeah, Redbucks just so far just using the space that the defense has given them. Winnipeg playing some zone here and just playing pitch and catch, just basically finding the soft spot in the zone, running a lot of quick little unders and hitches. Jake Mayer's doing a good job recognizing so far, getting the ball in and out of his hands.
0: Second and six, Ottawa from their own 46. Left hash, Mayer, five receivers, three wide right. Mayer takes the shotgun snap, looks right, throws, has a man, Pippleton, he's got it, right at midfield. Now into Winnipeg territory at the 54. So that's good for a 10 and an Ottawa first down.
1: Yeah, Winnipeg dropped into basically a three-man front there, trying to get a couple more guys into coverage. But again, Jake Mayer does a nice job finding the soft spot in the zone. Khalil Pimpleton was right on the first down marker, but knew exactly where he was. Did a great job falling forward as soon as he caught the ball.
0: Again, Jalen Smith on the tackle for Winnipeg. First and 10 of the Bombers, 54. Five receivers and the first handoff to Greg Bell, who actually ran into his own man, but still picks up four going left to the Winnipeg 50.
1: Yeah, not a bad start. I mean, again, heading back to this defensive front on Winnipeg's side, I mean, struggled against BC, but has struggled most of the year, giving up a lot of yards on the ground. That's a nice gain on first down.
0: Tackle made by Jaden Woodby. Second and six, Ottawa from the Winnipeg 50. Five receivers, three right. Mayer back to pass, looks right, throws, has a man. Pimpleton, there's flags as he catches it at the 40. Brought down at the 39. We'll see what the penalty is, but if it stands, it's good for 11 yards and an Ottawa first down.
1: Yeah, not sure what the penalty is.
0: They're in the secondary, so yeah. It could be illegal contact. We'll wait and see.
2: Too many players, Winnipeg. That penalty is declined.
0: There you go.
2: The result of the play is a first down.
0: 13, and you still got an 11-yard gain.
1: Well, so far, just really impressive drive. Just getting the ball in out of Jake Mayer's hands and converting on all these second downs, second and mediums that they've had so far.
0: First and 10 of the Winnipeg 39. Now a four receiver set. Robinson in the game as well. Here's the throw. It's juggled and it's intercepted. And that's not on Jake Mayer. The pick here from the D lineman, David Reese. Cade McDonald had the ball in his hand. He juggled it and then it's picked. Man, that sums up the Red Blacks 2026 season right there. Bombers with a ball when we come back. This is Ottawa Red Blacks football on TSN 1200. It's a presentation of Alpine Credits.
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7: 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AJ Jakubek, Brad Sinopoli here at Princess Auto Stadium in Winnipeg. No score, first series for the Bombers. 11:15 to go first quarter. They have a first and 10 of their own 51. We'll get Brad Sinopoli's take on that last interception after this first Bombers play from scrimmage. Zach Kolaros with the ball. Pulls it on the RPO. Now he's looking deep downfield. And it's incomplete at the 23-yard line, looking for Gavin Cobb. What did you see on that pick? Obviously, Cade McDonald needs to do better.
8: Well, I mean, you know, that's not on Jake Maris. The ball is right exactly where it's supposed to be, just on the outside shoulder. You know, just a, obviously should have caught the ball, but a bit of bad luck bouncing off his hand after he missed it as well. But like you said, just kind of sums up what's going on so far in this Red Blacks season.
7: Second and 10, Winnipeg from their own 51. Kolaros, five receivers, three wide right. Oliveira in the backfield. Back to pass. There is some pressure. Oh, and he's sacked. Back at the 49-yard line. And it is Habba Baldonado back from injury with his second sack of the season.
8: Yeah, that's a big play. Big start for the Red Blacks defense. They did get lucky on that first play, as Winnipeg did have a guy down the field wide open, but fortunately for the Red Blacks, Kolaros underthrew him, and good job in the secondary as kind of double clutched ball. They were able to get a sack. It's a good start.
7: It's only the punt is Sheehan. Bounces at the 17. Here's Pimpleton up the far sideline. 25, 30, 35. And he's brought down at the 38-yard line. That's where Ottawa starts when we come back. No score, 9:46 to go. First quarter, this is Ottawa Red Blacks football on TSN 1200. It's a presentation of Alpine Credits.
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7: Welcome back inside Princess Auto Stadium in Winnipeg. AJ Jakubek alongside Brad Sinopoli. No score. 9:46 to go, first quarter. Ottawa starts first and 10 at their own 38. Good first drive that was stymied by a turnover, a drop from Cade McDonald that led to the pick. So Jake Mayer has been really strong so far. First and 10, double tight end set. Pass inside Keelan White, and it's good for a first down to the Ottawa 54. Good for 16.
8: Nice little play call there. Just a little play action from Jake Mayer. Keelan White off the ball just to the right side with a bit of a run-up and just ran a nice little slant. That play fake baits a lot of the linebackers in to create space behind them for that slant.
7: It's Jonathan Moxie on the tackle. First and 10, Ottawa from their own 54. Robinson and four receivers in here. They hand it off to Greg Bell. Cuts inside. He's into Winnipeg territory at the 53. Gain of three.
8: Man, it looks like there is some, definitely some lanes to be had in the running game. Greg Bell almost squeaked through for a bigger gain on that one, but just got wrapped up in a tackle. But definitely some lanes to be had here, I think, as the game goes on.
7: They give them four to the 52, second and six, Ottawa. Five receivers, three right. In the gun, Mayer. Looks left, throws. Tight window, and he's got it. Keelan White just past the sticks at the 45. So it's good for seven, and another Ottawa first down.
8: And a great catch in traffic by Keelan White. Just able to secure the ball with his, reaches his hands out. Nice, strong hands. Jake Mayer was looking deep on a wheel route to Jake Hardy, but nothing there. Came down to almost his check down, and Keelan White does a nice job knowing where the sticks are to fall forward as well.
7: First and 10, Ottawa at the Winnipeg 45. Four receivers, three right, handoff Bell, runs into his own man again. Second time that's happened today, but picks up five to the 40. Better running into your own O-lineman than the other guys in the backfield, which has happened way too often this year.
8: That means that they're doing their jobs. If you're running into the backs of your guys, then they're blocking somebody. Again, almost looked like there was a bit of a lane, maybe for an opportunity to bounce that outside, but so far, so good. The O-line's been doing nice, getting hats on hats, creating, getting up to the second level, creating some nice lanes.
7: Second and a long four from the Winnipeg 39. Empty backfield, four receivers left. Mayer throws right, and it's caught for the first down of the 33. It's Justin Hardy with a six-yard gain and another Ottawa first down.
8: Yeah, Ottawa just kind of slicing through this Winnipeg defense with this short passing game. Jake Mayer and the receiver is doing a really nice job knowing where the soft spots are, knowing where their first down marker is. So far doing a great job on these second and mediums. But as this game goes on, this is going to get a little bit tougher. This Winnipeg defense will start clamping down, I'm sure, on these zones, especially in the second and medium.
7: First and 10 of the Winnipeg 33. Five receivers, three left. Handoff, Adeboye. He's got 3 yards to the 30, maybe four to the 29.
8: Yeah, looks about, again, put them in second medium. Adeboye just running a straight outside zone there. Just pushing to the edge of the tackle, trying to find a lane. Again, love the kind of the 1-2 punch between these different styles of running backs that they have.
7: The second and six, Ottawa. The Winnipeg 29. Five receivers. Mayer back to pass. Throws. He airs it out. Looking into the end zone. And it's incomplete. It hit the upright. That's not going to happen next year. He was looking for Eberhardt, who was open in the end zone, but it's a doink, and the field goal unit comes out for Ottawa.
8: Well, I can't believe it, how many times I've talked about the uprights and how they never get in the way. And, of course, this play gets in the way, but Eberhardt just running right down the middle of the seam. Definitely would have been a touchdown, I think, but, again, Jake Mayer looking out in that medium zone and then just shot his eyes right downfield, and they had a chance.
7: 37-yard field goal attempt for Brett Lawther. Kick is up. And it's good, so he's 21 for 21 on the season, and Ottawa on the board. They lead it 3-0 with 5:16 to go here in the first quarter. This is Ottawa Red Blacks football on TSN 1200. It's a presentation of Alpine Credits.
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7: Welcome back inside Princess Auto Stadium in Winnipeg. AJ Jakubek, Brad Sinopoli here. Got Noah Luden producing back at 87 George in the market. In Ottawa, Steve Bunda, James Duke Ellingson will handle the halftime and post-game shows. Good start for Ottawa, but you'd like more than a 3-0 lead for how they've performed. Net offense is 84-0. Second series for Winnipeg. They start first and 10 of their own 40. They hand it off to Brady Oliveira, and he breaks a tackle, and he's got the first down to the 50. And that's what he brings to the table. He's a bull and tough to bring down once he gets going.
8: Yeah, and that's, you know, as this game goes on,
7: just looking give him about 9 and 7, 8, so it's going to be a short yardage here on second and inches.
8: Well, that's a bit of a surprising spot, but certainly in the Red Blacks' favor.
7: It's Bryce Perkins under center for short yardage. He moves right, looking to throw. Has a man, Dembski, and first down of the 51 of Ottawa. To be fair, Ottawa did read it well, but Dembski able to get open, and he picks up 9 yards in a Winnipeg first down.
8: Well, you're right. They read it well in terms of not giving up a big play, but these are always tough when you're going for a sneak and you do leak somebody out. It's hard to keep your leverage. You're always going to out-leverage the defense when you run a play like this. As Dembski just slid across the formation out into the flat.
7: King Ambers pushed him out of bounds with a tackle. First and 10 Winnipeg, ball of the Ottawa 50. Polaros in the gun, back to pass, airs one out. Oh, this is going to be pass interference. I mean, I don't know how it's not pass interference. I mean, Mike O'Shea is going to be throwing
8: I would
7: the flag
8: expect a
7: here.
8: Challenge flag, yeah, for sure.
7: How do they not call that? I mean, we're the Ottawa broadcast crew. Don't want Winnipeg to win here. But, I mean, that was a pull on Ontario Wilson all day.
8: Well, so far, Mike O'Shea is keeping the flag in the pocket, though.
7: I mean, yeah, Marcus Barnes was the defensive player. I mean, he grabbed his jersey. I'm surprised. I'm stunned, actually. Anyway, second and 10, Winnipeg. Caleros in the gun. Pressured, and he sacked. Second time here tonight that the Red Blacks get to the quarterback, and that time it's A.J. Allen.
8: Yeah, and again, the Red Blacks doing a great job in the back end of the secondary. Not much for Zach Caleros to look at. Allowing A.J. Allen to come in and just on a bit of a twist and pick up that sack.
7: So the punt team comes out. Sheehan for Winnipeg. Pimpleton
14: go,
7: in the 10.
14: Go.
7: And it's going to bounce, and he's going to have to pick it up the 1. And he's able to get back to the 8. I think he did the right thing there, because in the end it looked like he was just going to keep rolling around at the 1. But in the end, great punt by Sheehan. Ottawa pinned deep with a 3-0 lead, 2:33 to go first quarter. This is Ottawa Red Blacks football on TSN 1200. It's a presentation of Alpine Credits.
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7: Welcome back inside Princess Auto Stadium in Winnipeg. AJ Jakubek, Brad Sinopoli here. A holding call against Ottawa has them backed up to their own 1 on that Globe Pimpleton return. They're only going to be at their 8 anyways. 3-0 Red Blacks, 2:23 to go first quarter. And Mayer in the gun from the end zone. Dumps it off into the backfield. Bell turns it upfield. And good gain here all the way to the 9. Picks up 8. Brought down by Kyrie Wilson. You were talking about not as big a factor here on 2nd and 2, but how much a difference, like the hash marks moved in, really hurts quarterbacks from their own end zone with the goal posts a factor here at the goal line, as they are, as they've been for years, and won't be that way next year though.
8: No, but you used to be able to kind of game plan around it, and here you can't get away from it. But that last play they did by throwing a swing pass out to the right, far away from the goal post.
7: 2nd and 2, Ottawa. They hand it off to Greg Bell, trying to bounce it, and he's wrapped up. Good defensive stop by Jaden Woodbay right at the line of scrimmage. No gain. 3rd and 2 from the 9. And the punt team comes out. We've talked about this all year for so many different things. Like all of a sudden, okay, it's 4 carries, 18 yards. It's not world-beating stuff, but they've been able to get 4 or 5 yards so far. And then when they need 2, they can't get it.
8: No, that's the thing. In the crucial moments, either whether it's in the red zone or backed up, you need 1 or 2 yards. You've got to find a way to be able to push that front line and gain those yards that you need. That's where the games are won and lost.
7: The dangerous Trey Bobble back, and this is a brutal punt from Noah Gettman, although it might end up in their favor. He takes it at the 52 of Ottawa, and he's brought down at the 45. So in the end, it's 36-yard net anyways, not the worst, but it looked like it was going to, I mean, he shanked it. He was just fortunate that that ball kept going forward rather than out of bounds at around the 25.
8: Well, from our angle for a second, I thought it was going out, like you said, around the 25, 30. But it just, you know, the tough part is stacking up these bad plays in a row, right? And that's what's kind of hurt the Red Blacks these past few games, is if you have a bad play, you got to be able to move on from it.
7: First and 10, Winnipeg from the Ottawa 43. Four receivers, three rights. Kolaros pulls, moves right, throws inside, has a man, it's caught. And it's good for a first down. That's Nick Dembski to the 29, good for 14. And a Winnipeg first down.
8: Yeah, and those two have been doing it for so long together, too. That's just a little bit of experience there as Nick Dembski, who's covered a little bit as he ran a quick little in route off that play fake in the backfield. And he just slid by the low halfback, finding that zone. That's what the veteran presence and experience kind of gives this Blue Bomber team.
7: First and 10, Winnipeg from the Ottawa 29. Last play of this first quarter. Double tight end set. Kolaros back to pass. Throws left. Has a man. It's caught. Dembski inside the 30. Cuts inside 25. And he's brought down to the 21. 8-yard gain. Sets up the second and two. When we come back, Alonzo Adai on the tackle. 3-0 Ottawa at the end of one. This is Ottawa Red Blacks football on TSN 1200. It's a presentation of Alpine Credits.
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16: Red Blacks football on TSN 1200. Here's the play of the quarter.
7: Kolaros in the gun. Pressured, and he sacked. Second time here tonight that the Red Blacks get to the quarterback, and that time it's A.J. Allen. Welcome back to second quarter action of Ottawa Red Blacks football on TSN 1200. It's a presentation of Alpine Credits. A.J. Jakubik, Brad Sinopoli here at Princess Auto Stadium in Winnipeg. Ottawa, the better team in this first quarter, but they only have a 3-0 lead to show for it. And now the Bombers are driving with a second and two coming up at the Ottawa 21.
8: Yeah, the stats don't really tell the story of the first quarter. I think this Red-Black team absolutely dominated the first quarter, just minus a few hiccups here and there. And that's kind of been the storyline this year, but somehow along this way, they got to find a way to bounce back and make a play after one of those plays that don't go their way. But
7: actually put this forward another yard, so it's a second and one from the Ottawa 20. So Winnipeg into the red zone for Roosters Men's Grooming Center on second and one. They hand it off. Brady Oliveri's got the first down past the 20. And in around the 17. Pickup of three.
8: Well, that's what Oliveri does very well. Be able to get yards after contact. Just push his way forward for the extra 2-3 yards. Something the Red Blacks could use a little bit in their short yardage.
7: Spot it closer to the 15. First and 10, Winnipeg. Empty backfield, three receivers to each side. Claros throws. Oliveira at the 10, and he takes contact inside the 5, all the way to the 2. 13-yard gain. And Winnipeg first down. Not sure why the cannon went off.
8: Well, somebody thought he went into the end zone there, but Oliveira coming out of the backfield, and no one followed him. Usually that's either a linebacker that's going to slide out to cover the running back. Sometimes potentially a safety might come down, but just left wide open for easy pitch and catch on a hitch route.
7: Well, he was hit by Alonzo Adai, the safety, but he kept going for another 3 yards before finally C.J. Rivas brought him down. First and goal from the Ottawa 2. Bryce Perkins under center. Pushes right, and he's into the end zone for a touchdown. Just like that, Winnipeg has the first major of this football game. And their first lead at 6-3 Bombers.
8: Well, tough when you kind of lose the field position battle a little bit on a bad punt. They're unable to kind of convert on second and short. You give up the field. And a bit of an easy drive there for Winnipeg. Unfortunately, now the Red Blacks are behind. Not how they wanted to start. See how they can respond this next offensive series.
7: Convert here from Sergio Castillo.
8: A little personnel confusion on Blue Bombers' side.
0: Time count violation. Winnipeg number 18. 5-yard penalty.
7: Castillo backed up. This will be closer to a 38-yard extra point. As the kick is up and good, it's 7-3 Winnipeg. Minute and 54 seconds into the second quarter. This is Ottawa Red Blacks football on TSN 1200. Presentation of Alpine Credits.
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7: 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AJ Jakubek, Brad Sinopoli here at Princess Auto Stadium in Winnipeg. 93 yards to 50, the net offense for the Red Blacks, but they're down 7-3. 13:06 to go in the second quarters. He kicked this Castillo kickoff back to the 10. It's Will Templeton. The right side, 20, 25, 30, and he's brought down at the 34. So here comes the Ottawa offense already, and I asked you this off the air. How do you ensure you played mainly on great teams in the CFL, but you're on that 2019 team that won three games. How do you ensure it's not here we go again if you're one of these players where you think you're playing well and just like that, you're down four.
8: Yeah, there is a mental side to this game, and it doesn't just fall on the quarterback or some of the older guys. Everyone plays a part in having that positive attitude that every time you go out, you're going to execute.
7: Empty backfield on first and 10 from their own 34. Mayer throws and completes it to the far sideline. Cade McDonald, after the bad drop earlier, he's got this one for five, pushed out of bounds at the Ottawa 39.
8: Yeah, and I think that's a little bit what I was talking about early in the first quarter, is this quick game now is going to get a little bit tougher and tougher as the game goes on. So this Red Blacks offense has to start looking beyond the quick game, start pushing the ball downfield just to keep the defense honest in those situations. But that play there, Jake Mayer had to roll out and find Kay McDonald almost on a scramble on a three-step drop.
7: Four receivers, three left. Now they're all left on second and four. Mayer throws, has a man, gets Robinson, lots of space, and he tripped on himself. And he's down at the 39 of Winnipeg. Probably would have got another 10, 15 yards, but I don't think the big man, 6'8", 252, is used to seeing that much space in front of him. Hopefully he's going to be okay because he's still down on the field.
8: Well, he certainly looked to be injured on this play, but just a great, great play call. Yeah. Doesn't look good from what we just saw, but nice little play action, lined up in the tight end position on the right-hand side and just released straight up the field. Like an old classic pro pass to a tight end, but unfortunately, well, hopefully in these situations, you hope it's just a soft tissue thing, but
7: yeah. Non-contact injury, obviously. Kind of like he tripped over one of the yard lines. He came down pretty hard on his left leg. Picked up 32 on the play. We'll take a media timeout as they continue to attend to Giovanni Robinson. 7-3 Winnipeg, 11:55 to go first half. This is Ottawa Red Blacks football on TSN 1200. Presentation of Alpine Credits.
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7: TJ Jakubek, Brad Sinopoli inside Princess Auto Stadium in Winnipeg. 7-3 Winnipeg. Ottawa driving first and 10 at the Winnipeg 39 after a 32-yard catch by Giovanni Robinson, who went to the tent after tripping on himself. Here's this ball for Keelan White over the middle. Good for 15, 20, and a little bit more inside the 15. And they'll spot it at the 15. So 24-yard gain, Keelan White, and another Ottawa first down.
8: On a really nifty play here by the Red Blacks as they've run a lot of this quick game. And Keelan White just coming in here running a quick hitch route. Just a little bit of patience and then slipped inside.
11: So there was a big gap in the middle. Just a little hesitation play. I love that call. Nice job by Keelan White staying patient.
7: Into the red zone for Roosters Men's Grooming Center. First and 10 of the Winnipeg 15. They hand it off to Daniel Attaboy. He's got a hole left and picks up 6 to the 9-yard line. Man, if he would have been able to break that tackle by Tony Jones, I think he's into the end zone.
11: Yeah, close one, but nice patience by Attaboy. Just waiting for his blocks to be set up. Just sifting through and then nice explosive push through the middle for a nice gain.
7: Second and 4 from the Winnipeg 9. 5 receivers, 3 wide right. Attaboy in the backfield. In the left half, hash, it's Jake Mayer. Back to pass, throws it low and behind the intended receiver, Cade McDonald. Incomplete. Here comes the field goal unit.
11: Yeah, close. Just trying to run a little slant to Cade McDonald here on the outside, but the Will linebacker able to push out and get underneath into the passing lane and just push it outside. Force Jake Mayer to push it a little bit behind him.
7: This is where I'd like to be a little bit more aggressive, especially at 0-8.
11: Yep.
7: Why not go for it? If you don't get it, they got a first and 10 at their own 9. Anyways, Lawler from 17, up and good at 7-6. Winnipeg with 9:51 to go. As someone on offense, when you're coach says, you know, 3rd and 3, 3rd and 4, 3rd and 5, go get it. How much confidence does that give your group?
11: Yeah, I think, you know, that does give you a lot of confidence. I think especially that might be something that you think about before you even get down there. You know, if you know you get in the red zone and it's 2nd and medium, then maybe have the mindset that you're going to go. You have 2 plays now to get the first down as opposed to trying to make that decision right on 3rd down. Tell the guys ahead of time, you know, we got 2 plays to get the first down. We're going for it. I think just the coach having trust in you guys being able to make a play is a huge thing. Especially, like you said, sitting at 0-8. Not much to lose, but I think a lot to gain in a situation like that.
7: So set for the kickoff here.
11: Well, still a nice series, though, by the Red Blacks. A couple really nice play calls, just a couple different looks. Off some play action for that first big play. But I really like that play call to Keelan White. Just kind of playing off the quick game that they've been doing, and Keelan White's the right guy to kind of run that route that they had where you wait for the linebacker to come out, get underneath the hitch route, and then you just slide right behind him into that zone. Of course, got to be able to protect, to make that throw, but so far so good from the Red Blacks offensive line.
7: The ever dangerous Trey Vauvel back to take this kickoff. Noah Gettman from the 10, 20, 30, brought down at the 35. Looked like C.J. Rivas on the tackle, and it was. So that's where Winnipeg starts with 9:46 to go in this second quarter, and a 160 to 63 yards net for Ottawa, and it's 7-6 Winnipeg.
11: Yeah, this again, stats don't really tell the story of the game, but you kind of alluded to it earlier. Just this defense has done a nice job getting a little bit of pressure, and that's something that I know you said Jeff Reinbold is going to make some adjustments with so far in these 2 games.
7: First and 10, Winnipeg from their own 35. And there's pressure, and Kolaros is drilled back of the 26 on the blitz, and it's Lucas Cormier with the sack. And Zach Kolaros is hurt.
11: On it. Kolaros didn't see it coming. That's a nice job by Red Blacks defensively, just making it tough. That's a tough blitz to pick up when your running back is leaving the backfield and you bring more than 5 guys. Unless they had an issue picking that up offensively, because generally a veteran quarterback is going to understand that and get the ball out, but it looked like Zach Kolaros didn't know that there was going to be a free rusher off his backside.
7: Well, he was hit hard lower back. At the very least, we're going to see Drew Brown for three plays.
11: Yeah.
7: Fortunately, we're not talking, I don't think, about a head injury based on where he got hit. Now, I mean, it's possible when he hit the turf that it could be something along those lines, but man, with all the head injuries he's had, you hope that this is just some sort of lower back injury and that's it and he's going to be okay. But in the meantime, it's the ex-Red Black Drew Brown who's warming up.
11: Yeah, it's always tough to tell. I mean, you know, he kind of had his hand on his lower back when he first got hit, but even just right now watching the trainers holding his head, obviously pretty focused on talking to him. You just never know. I think sometimes what you worry about is obviously the whiplash in that situation when you get hit from behind. But you're right, a guy with some concussion in history, you hope that's not the case. Not really looking at his low back currently, but
7: yeah, his head did go forward into the turf.
11: Yeah.
7: Not quite with the same velocity that we saw last night with Vernon Adams Jr., and hopefully he's going to be okay in short order as well. But still not good. And see if we see Zach Collaros come back in this football game. He's walking off, no jogging off, so that's a good sign. Doesn't mean he's coming back, though. In the meantime, it's at least three plays, if not more, for Drew Brown. They have a beef with the spot. I watched this replay a million times. There's no way this ball should be at the 28. It should be a yard or two back, but in the end, it's second and 17. Winnipeg from their own 28. Brown back to pass. Goes over the middle. Oliveira able to escape one tackle. Oh, he breaks another, and he's got it all the way to the 44. That is terrible. You need to tackle better than that. That's absolutely terrible. This just absolutely is unacceptable at this point in time in the season. I get Oliveira as a load, but that is unacceptable for pro football. I'm sorry.
11: Well, especially when it's a check down on second and 17. And Oliveira comes out of the backfield here. He's not even at the line of scrimmage, really, when he catches this ball.
7: So it's third and one, and the way Perkins goes, oh, it's close, but I think he's got it past the 45. He does have the first down. That's why this season's going down the toilet. Plays like that, not good enough.
11: No, you got to find a way to make that tackle, and even just rallying to the ball. I mean, it wasn't just one guy, Niles Morgan there just missed a tackle, but there was about six or seven Red Black players that had a chance. But unfortunately,
7: first and 10 Winnipeg from their own 45. Handoff, Oliveira, and this, that's how you tackle. Gets to the 50, 5-yard gain. Luigi Vallée on the tackle there.
11: Plays like that are so tough because this defense has done a nice job so far, especially coming off a nice play. Big sack for a loss the previous play, and then you give up something like that, and that's a tough one, but somehow they got to find a way to respond here in second and medium.
7: Second and 5, Winnipeg from their own 50. Drew Brown with 5 receivers, 3 left. Ottawa showing blitz. Now they back off, and it's got to be against Winnipeg. No one was in the neutral zone there.
11: Oh, looks like Winnipeg's pointing this might be against Ottawa. I mean, Niles Morgan came up showing blitz, but I don't think he got in there.
12: Offside, Ottawa number 1. 5-yard penalty will result in a first down.
7: Need to see this again. All right, we'll get a replay here.
11: Yeah,
8: I think he was in just by an inch or two, but
7: it's all first and 10 from the 55. Hand off Oliveira, big hole, and he carries some tacklers to the 40. 15-yard gain, Winnipeg first down.
8: Well, this is where the Red Blacks have struggled to kind of, as a leak starts happening, how can they contain it? And it not snowball into something bigger, but good start in the first quarter, and they've just had trouble containing now these bad plays.
7: Five receiver set for Drew Brown on a first and 10 from the Ottawa. Oh, sorry, Zach Kolaros is back in there. All right, that's good to see. First and 10 from the 40. Kolaros throws near side, high and caught for two, but good tackle right away made by King Ambers off of Tim White. He gets to the 38.
8: Yeah, good job by King Ambers coming up and rallying to that flat route that Kolaros threw out there. That ball hung up a little bit in the air, so allowed time for him to get up there and make a nice play. Nice to see Kolaros back in the game.
7: So we've got a second and 7 from the Ottawa 37. 5:36 to go in this second quarter. 7-6, Winnipeg leads. Kolaros with five receivers back to pass. Pressured. Rolls right. Throws. Took a hit. Incomplete. And that was Dennis Briggs Jr.
8: Yeah. Doing a nice job getting some pressure up the middle.
7: Yeah, it was.
8: Well, that's how you respond. They pushed that pocket back into Zach Kolaros. Made him have a little bit of happy feet, forced him out of the pocket and make a bad throw and just throw the ball away.
7: So Castillo's got a big leg from 45. This won't be any kind of issue. He has not been the most accurate this year, 25 of 31, but this one is up and good. And Winnipeg's lead is 10-6 with 4:53 to go in the second quarter. This is Ottawa Red Blacks football on TSN 1200, presentation of Alpine Credits.
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7: KJ Jakubek, Brad Sinopoli, Noah Luden producing. Steve Bunda, James Duke Ellingson with Red Blacks at the half coming up. 4:53 to go, second quarter here in Winnipeg at Princess Auto Stadium. 10-6, the Bombers lead. Red Blacks with a first and 10 at their own 40. I keep looking up at net offense. It's 160 to 103 Ottawa, and they're down. They played well, but two or three plays. Play here on offense, a play here on defense, a play here on special teams. Kills them. As they put this back to Pimpleton, he's going to throw. Has a man downfield, but he was pressured and couldn't get it to Keelan White. It's incomplete.
11: Well, he had Keelan White downfield wide open, but I think Jake Mayer had trouble grabbing that ball and getting it out to Khalil Pimpleton. Just that split second made it tougher on Khalil Pimpleton, but then ball thrown a little behind him. He had to kind of spin, throw it off his back foot, and that's a tough throw for a receiver off their back foot to launch it 30, 40 yards downfield.
7: Yeah, with a man in his face. Just never had a chance. Second and 10. Ottawa from their own 40. Mayer back to pass, throws over the middle, and it's incomplete, intended for Justin Hardy. There's a man down for Ottawa, and he's going to be okay, so that's Greg Bell running off. And now has some words with Willie Jefferson.
11: Well, and unfortunately, it just, you know, offense is such, so detail-oriented, and sometimes when you're just off, you know, all these plays can really disrupt the timing, and that's just what we saw in those last two plays.
7: In a punt, Getman came close to blocking it. In the end, pretty good kick. Takes it at the 26, Pavel, and he's able to go east-west, and they bring him down to the 25. Lucas Cormier on the tackle. Man, it looked like could have been no yards, but...
11: Well, that was close, but really nice job by Lucas Cormier. Cutting the angle off, making sure he doesn't get out leverage on the outside. Great close. Almost knocked the ball loose, too.
7: Does Cormier remind you a little bit, I mean, different position of Antoine Pruno?
11: You know, you're right. Just scrappy, fast, really tough, and just has a knack for being around the ball and making plays. Defense and special teams.
7: Yeah. Bombers have it first and 10 of their own 26. Claros hands it off. Brady Oliveira, and he rumbles and gets all the way to the 48. 22-yard gain. Winnipeg first down. Man, if I'm Winnipeg, I'm just literally handing it off to Brady Oliveira until Ottawa shows they can stop him. 3-minute warning. And the score, 10-6 Winnipeg here in the first half. This is Ottawa Red Blacks football on TSN 1200. Presentation of Alpine Credit.
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7: Welcome back inside Princess Auto Stadium in Winnipeg. 10-6 Bombers. AJ Jakubek, Brad Sinopoli here. Winnipeg with a first and 10 coming up at their own 48. Man, this game's starting to turn. And well, it's not turning the right way for the 0-8 Red Blacks.
11: No, it's not. And especially if the Blue Bombers continue to run the ball like they have been.
7: First and 10 of their own 48. Claros throws and caught for 4-5. And Tommy Neild, he'll pick up 5 to the 53, brought down immediately on the play.
11: Well, we talked about the weather in the pregame as well, and I can see some drops starting to happen out there, but what a late change here.
7: Marcus Barnes with a tackle there, so it's a 2nd and 5 Winnipeg from their own 53. Ottawa rushing 4. And the gun, Claros, dumps it off over the middle. Hey, why not? Oliveira, that time he's tackled, but Man, is that Marcus Barnes who's down? As Oliveira gets to the 48. So it's a gain of 9. No injury here, so that's good. It was Marcus Barnes on the tackle.
8: I don't think they can afford much more going on in the back end with their DBs and injuries.

0: No, he didn't get him out. It was the second tackler on the play.
1: Yeah, that's a good job staying in bounds just by a millimeter there.
0: Baldonado made sure he was out. So first and 10, Winnipeg from the Ottawa 38. Empty backfield. Zach Kolaros back to pass, and he just dumps it off incomplete with some pressure. Have to keep him to three here.
1: Well, it's no question. Especially with how this game's starting to unfold here a little bit. I mean, Oliveira is so tough. And whether you give him the ball in the backfield or whether you get him on a check down, get him out swing passes to the outside, just such a load. When he gets that momentum, he's a hard guy to bring down, hard guy to tackle.
0: Second and 10, Winnipeg from the Ottawa 38. Five receivers, three wide left for Zach Kolaros, back to pass. There is some pressure. He steps up, and he's going to slide 2 yards before the first down. I think they gave him another favorable spot at the 29. This should be the 30, man. These guys stink. They've blown two goals against the Bombers. Could have been pass interference. There could have been another. I'm going to see where he started sliding. Oh, he started sliding at the 31, and they gave him the 29. This is embarrassing. These guys stink tonight.
1: Yeah, that was, now just watching the replay, that was definitely a favorable spot.
0: Like, by 2 yards, which gives them the first down. Otherwise, Castillo's coming into the game here on third and three. Here goes Perkins. He's got the first down to the 24. And by no means, like, Ottawa doesn't need any help from the officials. They stink. Okay, they're 0-8. We know they stink. But calls like that, and what's the CFL Replay Center for? They're the ones who are supposed to say, hey, you got this wrong. Zach started the slide at the 31.
1: Well, I love the fire, AJ. That's not very often.
0: I'm still not mailing it in, Brad.
1: Oh, I know.
0: I don't care if they're 0-8, 0-48. Not mailing it in. First and 10, Winnipeg at the Ottawa 24. And caught catch by Tim White for another first down at the 13, 11-yard gain into the red zone for the, well, Roosters Men's Grooming Center.
1: Yeah, nice job by Adai coming down to make a nice hit there, but Blue Bomber was able to just kind of knife their way through there on an in route just before the safety. But they can't let them score a touchdown here on this drive.
0: 1:08 to go until halftime. 10-6 Winnipeg. First and 10 at the Ottawa 13. Kolaros back to pass. Throws. Caught by Oliveira. And again, he breaks a tackle to get to the 5. So an 8-yard gain.
1: Well, that's going to be the difference. I mean, you know, you do a nice job in the back end covering up the routes, and you can't allow these little dump downs and check downs turn into 8-9 yard gains. And especially just give, Oliveira feels like he could probably do whatever he wants right now.
0: Second and 2 from the 5. And they hand it off to Brady Oliveira. Moves left into the end zone. Touchdown. They just can't stop Brady Oliveira from 5 yards out. And Winnipeg lead this football game 16-6.
1: No, there's still some time left here before the half, obviously, but I think they got to go into halftime here and find a way to stop the bleeding a little bit, because the momentum has completely shifted, even though statistically they had a fairly decent first half, but just couldn't find a way to stop Oliveira offensively.
0: And let's give a big standing ovation to the people who spotted that ball at the 31, at the 29 instead of the 31. Well done. Well done, CFL officiating crew. Embarrassing stuff. Absolutely embarrassing.
1: Well, you couple that up with

0: him, inability to tackle. And it's only going to get harder. Well, maybe they're talking about it right now on the big screen, AJ.
1: Yeah, we were a little ahead on that spot.
2: Ah. 17-6, 43 seconds to go until halftime. Maybe Ottawa can find... I mean, the Winnipeg's getting the ball to start the second half, too. So,
0: yeah.
2: Man, get three even here.
0: Well, they got to get something. I mean, they got 43 seconds. Right, they've done a nice job having some nice drives down the field.
3: 15-yard misconduct foul. Winnipeg number 61.
0: Oh, there you go. There's the makeup call. But that should help in field position at least to get hopefully some points on the board before halftime.
2: So that's against Gabe Wallace. Well, that might help. I mean, 43 seconds until halftime. And it means Castillo's going to have to tee this ball up at the 15.
0: Yeah, and so far I wouldn't say that the Blue Bombers have stop the Red Blacks offensively. It's, you know, same old story. It's the Red Blacks that have stopped themselves.
2: Well, I would have liked them to go for it on that third and four from the nine.
0: Yeah. Well, they got a chance here. But have to be a little aggressive, especially with 43 seconds left on the clock.
2: So Templeton back to the 25. Adam Boboye as well as Castillo kicks this off. Piccolo Templeton takes it at the 24. At the far sideline, 35-40, 45-50. Has some room, 55. Can he get to the outside? He does. 35-30. Cuts back inside, 20. Now to the 15, and he's brought down at the 14-yard line. Just couldn't have that last-second burst to get to the corner, but wow, Khalil Pimpleton gives Ottawa a crack at 6 points before halftime. 31 seconds to go.
0: Wow, Khalil Pimpleton just doing what he does at any point in the game. When he touches the ball, this is what he can do, explode into a big play.
2: Give Evan Holm credit because he's the one that forced him back to the inside with some good speed. All right, Ottawa starts in the red zone. 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First and 10 for the Winnipeg 12. Empty backfield, Mayer. Back to pass, right hash. Throws, looking into the end zone. And it's caught for the touchdown, Ottawa. And it's Greg Bell with the catch. 27 seconds before halftime. His first touchdown as an Ottawa Redblack. And they're back in this football game. It's 17-12.
0: Wow, two explosive plays, but Greg Bell just leaks out of the backfield, gets lost in the secondary, and just runs straight down the seam, completely uncovered. And just like that.
2: Ottawa going for it from the three, and there's an injured Bomber, and it's Dietrich Nichols. Boundary halfback.
0: Well, nice to see some touchdown as they get in the red zone. But also nice play call. Just
2: well, maybe this is what exactly they needed. Something to light a fire under them.
0: Well, usually it is big play, special teams. You know, if it's not going to come offensively or defensively, explosive plays, especially a guy like Khalil Pimpleton. He's had so many close calls this year with some nice returns.
2: This will likely bring Trey Vavil into the game to play defense. He's their backup DB. Could go Ethan Ball or Nick Hallett as well, but I think we'll probably see Vavil. I know we've seen him in the past in this role. Attacks their returner a little bit more.
0: Yeah, and that could be potentially huge, as effective as he is in the return game. It's really difficult when your returners start playing multiple positions. But Holm did a nice job cutting Pimpton off.
4: Yeah, it's probably better, though, that just run a few more seconds off the clock with that one offensive play.

0: Drake Bell's first touchdown. Not a rush.
1: Yeah.
0: Comes in the passing game.
1: Take it any way you can get it.
0: Certainly.
1: So Ottawa from the three, going for two, trying to make this a three-point game before halftime. Bell in the backfield, double tight end set. Here's the throw. Templeton cuts inside, can't get in. Got to the one.
0: Yeah, close. They tried to run a little misdirection with Eberhardt going one way, pre-snap motion. And Khalil Pimpton going the other way and just trying to out-leverage the DB as they force him to run all across the defensive backfield and hopefully gets tangled up amongst his own players, but Winnipeg doing a great job covering that down.
1: Jake Kelly on the tackle. So 27 seconds left. I mean,
0: well,
1: I have to say that penalty on Gabe Wallace hurt Winnipeg as well, because, you know, if you start at the 27 instead of the 12, maybe you're not into the end zone so quick. But on the flip side, now they've got a chance with a kickoff coming from Ottawa, 27 seconds until halftime, and we know the Bombers are going to get the football to start this second half as well.
0: Yeah, and Castillo obviously having a big leg himself, and I mean, not to say there's too much wind, but if they do have to go get themselves into a long field goal situation, I think there is a bit of wind behind them.
1: Getman with the kickoff. And it comes to Trey Vavil, very dangerous, takes it at the 7. At the right side, 25, tripped up, good tackle. And it's Marcus Barnes again, and he's a little bit shaken up. That's not good. He's punching the turf. He's getting up hobbling a little bit on his own. Is he going to be able to continue here? I guess we'll wait and see.
0: And it looked like he just...
1: No, he's going back down.
0: I mean, it's always tough trying to tackle a guy with that much speed. And when it's an arm tackle, sometimes those shoulders are in a little bit of the danger zone, but by the way he's hanging his arm,
1: he's been a nice find. I like what we've seen on special teams and on defense from Marcus Barnes.
0: Absolutely.
1: Early returns and playing, you know, a position not super familiar to him. It's more of a safety slash Sam linebacker.
0: Well, the halfback position can be a tough adjustment. There's just so much field out there if you're not used to it to cover, and you got to make sure your landmarks. Well, he's running off the field, so that's a good sign, but yeah, good job evading, just slipping the block coming down on kickoff, but just stuck his left arm out there to make the tackle, and looks to be okay, but hard to tell from up here.
1: In the meantime, Winnipeg with 22 seconds left, first and 10 of their own 31, leading 17-12. Right before halftime, empty backfield, Kolaros, three receivers to each side, right hash throws, near side, Oliveira breaks the first tackle. Surprise, surprise, and he gets to the 44. Ball came loose, but he was already down, being a 13, and a first down Winnipeg, 15 seconds to go.
0: And I got to imagine they're probably lying down. Oh, they probably get another 10, 15 yards, and they're in Castillo range.
1: First and 10 from their own 44. Kolaros throws, Tim White cuts inside. Missed tackle again and gets to the 54 of Ottawa before being brought down by Deontay Ruffin. So that's good for 12. 6 seconds to go. Now Castillo can kick him deep. But they're going to try one more play here. It looked like they're offside.
0: Yeah.
1: They get it to Tim White to the 48.
0: Well, not only
1: second
0: that
1: to go.
0: Play. Well, previous play, too, they looked like Dembski was offside, but...
1: So they'll be able to attempt a 56-yard field goal, which is the long this season from Sergio Castillo. Distance will not be an issue here. Make it an 8-point game before halftime. And Ottawa's calling timeout.
2: Timeout, Ottawa.
1: Because someone was running off the field late.
0: Well, that was close to a potential penalty. Making that field goal a little easier for Castillo, but sometimes it's tough, especially when you're trying to make those quick changes. Obviously, the Blue Bombers just trying to have a really quick play, but defensively, sometimes it's hard to know what personnel you're in.
1: So, 56-yarder here from Sergio Castillo. Kick is up, has the distance, and it is good. 20-12, Winnipeg at the half. Well, better because of the touchdown that they scored right before the break, but still, you're going to need a stop right to start this second half. You don't want to be down 11, 15 points.
0: No, they got to find a way to find to stop Brady Oliveira. I mean, that kind of, you know, second half or second quarter, they had trouble, whether it was on the run or through the air, but still played well in the first half. Just a couple things here and there that I think they'll hopefully go in and try to clean up.
1: So again, 20-12 Winnipeg at halftime. When we come back, it is Steve Bunda and James Duke Ellingson with Red Blacks at the half. This is Ottawa Red Blacks football on TSN 1200, presentation of Alpine Credits.
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12: To Red Blacks at the half on TSN 1200. Here's the play of the quarter.
1: All right, Ottawa starts in the red zone, brought to you by Roosters Men's Grooming Center. First and 10 for the Winnipeg 12. Empty backfield, Mayer. Back to pass, right hash. Throws, looking into the end zone, and it's caught for the touchdown, Ottawa. And it's Greg Bell with the catch. 27 seconds before halftime, his first touchdown as an Ottawa Red Black, and they're back in this football game. It's 17-12.
13: All right, welcome to Red Blacks at the half. I'm Steve Bunda alongside James Duke Ellingson, and the Red Blacks trailing 20-12 Duke for a quarter. I guess the first quarter, Red Blacks the better team. Second quarter, Winnipeg Blue Bombers the better team. I have a list of things that went wrong in that first half, but your initial thoughts right off the bat.
14: Yeah, you know what? I mean, they did get off to a really good start, and overall, if you look at the score and kind of, you know, some of the numbers, it looks pretty good. You know, we talked in the pregame about Brady Oliveira and what kind of impact he would have. It's been significant. I thought Zach Collaros coming back from that big hit by Lucas Cormier, got better when he got back into the game, and Winnipeg all of a sudden started to move the ball. They got 16 first downs in the first half after a slow start. So yeah, Ottawa, a couple of things went wrong that I think were, you know, just not their fault, if you will. I mean, the McDonald interception was just a real tough. He just looked up the field. It happens. Mm. The catch or the Jake Mayer throw to Eberhardt in the end zone, I think it would have been a touchdown, hits the upright. A couple things out of your control, but you got a whole list of things that, in my mind and your mind, were very much in their control.
13: You want to go over those right now before we go over some stats? Because the big one you brought up there was Brady Oliveira. What do you want? Do you want Brady Oliveira's average yards for receiving? Mm. Because he's 6 receptions for 71
14: wow.
13: yards, averaging 11. Rushing, 6 carries, 61 yards, averaging 10 yards.
14: Crazy.
13: This guy's a monster.
14: Yeah,
13: and there's been too many times where he's left wide open.
14: Absolutely. And then we had the biggest single turning point of, and there were a number of them in the first half, but the second and 17.
13: Yeah.
14: After Collaros gets hurt. So Drew Brown comes in ice cold off the bench. You know, they're not going to risk anything. He dumps it to Oliveira. You've got Niles Morgan, the only guy really underneath. And then you had 7 or 8 defenders at the sticks.
13: Mm.
14: They all either miss a tackle or they get run over. And he gets 16 yards, enough for them to go for it on third down, and then they go down and score a touchdown. A huge turning point in this game.
13: You cannot make up some of the things that go wrong for this Red Blacks team. It's like the football gods look down on this team and they say, you know what? Mm-mm. What have we not seen in a little while? How can we make this team look a little sillier? Because it just keeps happening. And again, moving the ball well, Cade McDonald bobbles the catch on a wide receiver screen. I don't know what to say. Should you be able to just swat the ball down, whatever? Mm. Either way, he pops it up. It works for an interception. Ball hits the upright for Eberhardt. Maybe touchdown, maybe not. He's wide open. It probably would if the ball hits him. Maybe it's overthrown. Mm. Maybe it's not. We'll never know. The uprights, they should be at the back of the end zone. Rule changers. Let's go. The Pimpleton taking a punt from the 1 yard line. What are you doing? Noah Gettman following that two and out shanks it. Giovanni Robinson, injury, did he fall down? I don't know, but he's wide open, and he has all of the grass he could. You are walking into the end zone, and he gets hurt. Kicking a field goal, 3rd and 4, 17-yard field goal, so you're from the 10. 3rd and 4 from the 10, and it was right after that that Winnipeg just, I think they had about a 7-minute gap on them in time of possession. They gave the ball right back to Winnipeg, and they just stole the momentum. After that one, 2nd and 17, like you said, here comes Lucas Cormier having another great game. He comes in, lays a big hit on Zach Collaros. He's down for a little bit. He ended up coming back in. But again, 2nd and 17, Niles Morgan's about 2 yards off the ball. And as soon as Oliveira turns around and he just runs kind of right by him and slips and does not make the play, he ends up making it 3rd and 1. They get the first down. No problem. Following that, it led to a field goal. And then the timeout. Right before
14: halftime.
13: Oh my
14: gosh, thank you for bringing that up.
13: Ryan Dinwiddie taking it. It's a 56-yard field goal. Apparently they didn't have enough guys in the field.
14: Who cares?
13: Burns that one of your two timeouts for the second half.
14: It's unbelievable. And you know what? You know how much I hate.
13: That's not a good stat sheet.
14: I hate dumb football. Khalil Pimpleton needs to know better. He's done this already once this season. That ball bounced pretty much at the one. If it bounces again and stays in the field of play, such is life. You're on the 1 or 2 yard line. But by fielding it, he did not give the ball a chance to bounce one extra time and perhaps bounce into the end zone. That's a 40-yard field position difference by making that decision. The Dinwiddie decision to kick the field goal, a complete cowardly decision, coaching to lose. And then the timeout, to me, absolutely indefensible. As you said, it's a 56-yard field goal. You're not going to get you block field goals in this league once in a blue moon. So if you have 11 guys or 12 guys, who cares? Let him kick the field goal. They tried to ice him or because they needed.
13: Well, it's Sergio Castillo. He's probably making it.
14: That's field goal.
13: Yeah.
14: That's his longest of his career. So let him kick it, but don't waste a timeout. I just think I don't understand what Dinwiddie and the coaching staff were thinking. So we said this before the game. For Ottawa to win games in this league, they do have to play, you know, not perfectly physically, but perfectly mentally and perfectly from a coaching perspective. And at least 4 things I can think of in that first half did not equate to smart football, and it's likely going to cost them another loss.
13: And a team that I thought was dominating the Winnipeg Blue Bombers for a while and, you know, getting after Zach Collaros, they had 3 sacks on him and one that, you know, knocked him out of the game for pretty much 3 quarters of a drive. So just kind of frustrating again as a fan.
14: And we should point out the good, right? Because the defensive front has been very good early. Now they can't tackle, but getting pressure on Zach Caleros has been a good.
13: AJ you know, had a good rant.
14: Haven't seen a lot of right, so that's good.
13: Yeah. All right, it's halftime. The score is 20-12 for the Bombers right now, up on the Winnipeg or up on the Ottawa Redblacks. Coming up, more of our halftime show. This is Ottawa Redblacks football on TSN 1200.
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13: All right, welcome back to Red Blacks at the Half. I'm Steve Bunda alongside former CFLer James Duke Ellingson. All right, Duke, we'll go over some stats here quickly. Jake Mayer, 14 for 18, 149 yards. He has the touchdown to Greg Bell towards the end of the half, but the interception to Cade McDonald.
14: Not his fault.
13: No, tough one, but again, if anything wrong can happen, it will to this Red Blacks team. Receiving-wise, Keelan White leading the way. He has three receptions, 47 yards. Giovanni Robinson, he had the one for 32 yards and probably should have been a lot more. Mm. Unfortunate for him. Greg Bell on a, we talked about it, right? The Winnipeg Blue Bombers, they're one of the worst teams in the CFL, averaging over 141 rushing yards against them. Well, he has four carries for 15 yards. Right at his average on the season, 3.8 yards. Carry on defense, Lucas Cormier, Haba Boldenado, and A.J. Allen all had sacks. On the other side of things, Zach Caleros, 12 for 16, 112 yards, no touchdowns, no interceptions. Drew Brown came in. He was 1 for 1 for 17 yards. Receiving-wise, Brady Oliveira leading the way. Six receptions for 71 yards. Their leading receiver is Nick Dembski. He has three receptions for 33 yards, Duke. Rushing-wise, though, Brady Oliveira, 6 for 61 and a touchdown. He's averaging 10 yards a carry on the ground, 11 yards, pretty much a catch. I guess, what do you want to see other than better tackling in the second half from the Red Blacks?
14: Yeah, for sure, defensively, right? And again, they're going to have to play effectively perfect football in the second half, smart football, coaching-wise, all those things. You got to find a way to stop Brady Oliveira. Other than that, the Bombers have done nothing on offense. Got to give some real credit to Zach Caleros for that last drive, 27 seconds left in the half, and being able to get them down to even have a field goal chance. That's great quarterback play. That's veteran quarterback play. Winnipeg gets the ball to start the second half. So let's see a stop by the Red Blacks defense, stem the tide a little bit, get some momentum on offense, and give yourself a chance to get back in the game. I think this is going to be relatively close, so it's going to come down to a few plays, and I don't want to see any more plays on that list after the game. We've had enough. You filled up one page. I don't want to see any more.
13: Unfortunately, filled up one page. Dave and the Glebe texted in 12-1200. Standard messaging rates may apply. Red Blacks turn a great return and a good call for a touchdown into a three-point play by allowing that response by Winnipeg. Brutal. True. They were able to get the ball back 27 seconds. Zach Caleros went good. So, again, they need to just make some stops on defense when it matters. All right, the score at halftime, 20-12. Winnipeg leading the Winnipeg, the Ottawa Red Blacks. Coming up, third quarter action with AJ Jakubek and Brad Sinopoli. 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
12: This is Ottawa Red Blacks football on TSN 1200. The second half kicks off now.
1: DJ Jakubek, Brad Sinopoli inside Princess Auto Stadium in Winnipeg. As we get set for second half action, Red Blacks will kick off. 20-12 Winnipeg. Net offense 198-174 in favor of the Bombers. It was a lot more lopsided for Ottawa for a while. Jake Mayer, 14 of 18 for 149 yards, one touchdown, one interception. Zach Caleros is 12 of 16 for 112 yards. But the key is Brady Oliveira, 6 rushes, 61 yards and a touchdown, 6 catches for 71 yards. Ottawa, Jake Mayer, 14 of 18, 149 yards, one touchdown, one interception. That wasn't his fault. And Ottawa, 6 for 25 on the ground. So a little bit better, but when it mattered most and they had a second and two, they couldn't get it.
25: Yeah, those are the things that are going to end up being big deals in this game. And really, it was just really the second quarter, right? I mean, all that damage was done. I think it was a 20-3 second quarter kind of differential there, so we'll see what they can do, adjust in the second half, and see if they can find a way to stop Brady Oliveira.
1: All right, set to go. Red Blacks kicking off here in this third quarter. Getman. Bobble takes it at the 20. The right side, 30, 35, 40. Now he's got some room, and Getman pushes him out of bounds. Would have liked that in the Saskatchewan game, but nonetheless, did what he needed to do to make the tackle.
25: Well, it's all you got to do is just close the angle a little bit and just either find a way to force him out of bounds or cut the angle off so one of your teammates can rally up and make a tackle. But that one was a close one.
1: So first and 10, Winnipeg ball at the 55. Carlos in the gun. Oliveira in the backfield. 5 receivers, 3 left. And I think we'll probably see a heavy dose of Brady Oliveira until Ottawa shows they can stop. Caleros pressured. Shovels it to Oliveira. Man, I didn't even think he was down, but Adai's going to get credit for the tackle, and it's going to be a tackle for loss back at the 52.
25: Yeah, it's a nice job by Adai coming up. And as Caleros just tried to flick this ball out, almost as a check down, but nice job by Alonzo Adai.
1: He wasn't down.
25: No, he wasn't, but
1: it's to my point.
25: Yeah.
1: All night.
25: Even though that goes in our favor.
1: That's 3 terrible calls against the Bombers and at least 2 against Ottawa. These guys are awful. And here's a pass that's incomplete over the middle. Good stop in there. And that is Marcus Barnes, so that's good to see him still in this game after going down, maybe had a stinger a little bit earlier, But big knock down there by Marcus Barnes. Adai was in there as well to break up that pass intended for Tim White.
25: Yeah, Adai did a nice job just reading the in route there for the Blue Bombers receiver and coming down really fast, making that a really tough, tough throw.
1: Punt taken at the 4 by Pimpleton. Spins to the 10 and gets no further. Good open field tackle. Well, that was Michael Ayers who brings him down.
25: The rain's starting to fall. This is where you got to be really detail-oriented with everything. Ball security. Make sure you're sure-handed when you're trying to catch the ball. Red Blacks can't afford any miscues on the details in this game.
1: Red Blacks start first and 10 at their own 11. Got five receivers, three right of Jake Mayer. They got the stop they needed from the defense. And we'll see what the offense can do as they hand it off to Greg Bell and he picks up 4. So it's 5 carries, 19 yards on the day for Greg Bell.
25: Yeah, not much there for him, but did a nice job as best he could just trying to get skinny a little bit there and dive for the extra 2-3 yards. See if they can keep up their efficiency on second and mediums.
1: Second and 6 from their own 15. 5 receivers, 3 left. Left hash. Jake Mayer pressured and he sacked. Back at the 5-yard line. And it's Fletcher. Michael Fletcher with his second sack of the season.
25: Oh, and again, the Red Blacks running some quick game routes there, but that's the first time we've really seen Jake Mayer kind of hold on to the ball. Some of those windows were closed pretty tight as he looked off to his left side looking for Keelan White, but Blue Bombers did a nice job expanding out in their zones and covering up the quick hitch routes.
1: Back of the 50 of Winnipeg is Trey Vauble. Getman with a kick. It's a good one. He backs up to the 44. Straight up the gut, though. Midfield. Now he's brought down at the 46-yard line. Trying to see who got that tackle, but nonetheless, Winnipeg with good field position when we come back. 11:38 to go, third quarter. 20-12 Winnipeg. This is Ottawa Red Blacks football on TSN 1200. It's a presentation of Alpine Credits.
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1: 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AJ Jakubek alongside Brad Sinopoli. The long snapper, Spencer, who had the tackle on Pavel for Ottawa, as they hand it off to Brady Oliveira, and he is stuffed. 1 yard gain on the play, so looks like Briggs Jr. got in there to help with the tackle.
25: Yeah, nice job closing up the gap there. Mufta Ajeli as well in there. That's what you got to do. Just don't give him space to run downhill.
1: Second and 9, Winnipeg for the Ottawa 43. Five receivers. Three wide left from the right hash. Kolaros back to pass. Rose has Tim White caught. Moved inside 30. And he's brought down inside the 25 at the 23-yard line. Good for 20 yards and a Winnipeg first down.
25: A little too easy on the outside. Just pitch and catch here as the three receivers come to a little bit of a bunch. They almost faked like they were going to give Tim White just a little bit of a hitch pass, but creates some space defensively, and then he just goes into that vacant space. Another missed tackle, though, for allowing yards after the catch.
1: Tim White 1 yard away from 6,000 in his career as Kolaros with the fake handoff, and it's dropped in the end zone. Should have been 6 on Tario Wilson with a ball that even I could catch.
25: Well, not sure what to say there, but obviously they had a bit of a mix-up coverage-wise as no one was covering deep third.
1: You hear the oohs and ahs. Like, that's, you can't drop that.
25: Well, you know what? That goes our way, and sometimes the bounces. That's right in his hands. I don't think the rain played any part in that.
1: Second and 10, Winnipeg from the Ottawa 23. Kolaros back to pass, throws. It's deflected at the line of scrimmage. Incomplete. So they're going to force Sergio Castillo onto the field. And what a break with that Wilson drop. No one anywhere around him, and
25: almost looks like it hit his helmet first before he got his hands on
1: it. Yeah, I don't know what he was doing,
25: but nonetheless, they'll take that defensive series.
1: There's sometimes you say, well, it's an easy game up here, and most of the drops we talk about are, well, the average person isn't making those plays. You just expect a professional receiver to make them. That drop, the average person on the street would be able to catch it.
25: Well, I mean, it's about as easy of a ball that you can catch.
1: 9 minutes to go, third quarter, 23-12 Winnipeg. Ottawa hanging around. This is Ottawa Red Blacks football on TSN 1200. It's a presentation of Alpine Credits.
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1: Back inside Princess Auto Stadium. AJ Jakubek, Brad Sinopoli here. 9 minutes to go, third quarter. 23-12 Winnipeg, and Ottawa starts first and 10 from their own 40. Greg Bell in the backfield to the right of Jake Nair. He's got five receivers, three left. Nair back to pass. Rose has a man. It's caught for 10 and a first down. That's Justin Hardy. Went down right at the Ottawa 50.
25: Yeah, nice little play call there. Just faking the inside run to Greg Bell. Keelan White sliding across the formation and into the flats. Justin Hardy just doing a hook right behind him.
1: Major Williams on the tackle. Two catches, 16 yards today for Justin Hardy, who's on pace for over 1,300 yards this year. Trying to get to 1,000 for the fourth straight year. I know a couple of guys that did that in Ottawa colors. Mayer throws this incomplete, looking for Aiden Eberhardt. There's only two players in Ottawa Red Blacks history who have done that. That would be Greg Ellingson and his bud, Brad Sinopoli.
25: Yeah, well, sometimes you're paired up with the right people, but you know what? I love Justin Hardy's game. I think he just is so consistent, so smart, tough hands, always makes the catch that you need to make. Enjoyed watching him play here over the last few seasons.
1: Second and 10, Ottawa ball in their own 50 with the rain coming down here in Winnipeg. Nair, five receivers, three right. Right hash, back to pass, throws, caught, short of the first down, about 2 yards short of the first down. Aiden Eberhardt brought down in Winnipeg territory at the 52. What do you do here on third and two?
25: We'll see where the spot is. It looks... Man, that's a tough... That's 2 yards. I mean...
1: At some point, you got to start going for these.
25: Well, I thought they were going to maybe possibly think about it, but it seemed like that decision was pretty quick.
1: And I get it. You turn it over on downs. You don't get it. Short field. Could be 30 to 12, but you have to get a stop here. Like, this can't be a three-score game. Ottawa doesn't have the offense for that. Oh, here's a slip by Trey Bobble, and this ball's going to roll all the way to the two. And it's picked up by Bobble, and he's able to get up to the nine. So they pin Winnipeg deep. Good work there by Noah Getman, and Winnipeg first and 10 from their own 9 when we come back. 23-12 Bombers, 6:45 to go third quarter. This is Ottawa Red Blacks football on TSN 1200, presentation of Alpine Credits.
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1: Welcome back inside Princess Auto Stadium in Winnipeg. AJ Jakubek alongside Brad Sinopoli here. Down 23-12, but Winnipeg with a first and 10 from their own 10. Jack Kolaros back to pass, throws, and is caught by Tim White. Good for 11 and a first down of the 21, so he's now the third active receiver to get to 6,000 yards. The other two, Nick Dembski on the field right now, and a guy who Ottawa just released, and Geno Lewis.
25: Man, I don't want to say it, but it seems like some of these receivers, as they're crossing the line, are slightly offside. I mean, I'm always a little bit confused with the run-ups and when they call it, when they don't call it, but nonetheless.
1: First and 10, Winnipeg from their own 21. Handoff, Brady Oliveira, and he is wrapped up by Jelani Stafford. 2 yard gain to the 23.
25: Yeah, Jelani Stafford did a nice job knifing through. Makes that tackle a little high on Brady Oliveira, but usually you don't want to go too high on guys like that that are such strong runners. Usually the plays go low, but nice strong play by Stafford.
1: So it's a second and 8. Winnipeg ball in their own 23. Five receivers, three right. Claros back to pass. Oh, he's hit. And somehow he's not sacked, and now he's sacked. Back of the 10. And I think it's going to be A.J. Allen's second sack of the night.
25: And that's Barnes coming on a blitz from his halfback position. Just untouched. Should have had the sack initially. Great job by Zach Caleros not giving that ball up in a fumble.
1: So it's A.J. Allen times two sacks. Back of the 45, here's Khalil Templeton. It's kicked by Anderson Sheehan. Taken by Templeton at the Ottawa 48. Straight up the gut into Winnipeg territory. And he's cracked down at the 46. So a 16-yard return on that punt. And Ottawa starts in plus territory when we come back. 4:26 to go in this third quarter. 23-12 Winnipeg. This is Ottawa Red Blacks football on TSN 1200. It's a presentation of Alpine Credits.
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1: DJ Jakubek alongside Brad Sinopoli, Noah Luden producing, James Duke Ellingson, and Steve Bundo with a post-game show. What will we get tonight on the post-game? Same old, or some positivity after a dramatic Ottawa Red Blacks comeback victory? Well, it's going to depend on this drive. First and 10 of the Winnipeg 46, down 11. Mayer throws near side. Templeton, oh, he's thrown to the turf. Slammed to the turf. He was picked up by the DB, Jonathan Moxie. Ends up being a 3 yard gain of the 43. To be fair, he did let him down lightly.
25: I don't think you're, yeah, that's close to a WrestleMania body slam there, but nice job by Khalil Pimpley coming back to the ball. Bit of a dangerous throw. Just running two quick little in routes on the outside. Left side of the formation there, but Pimpleton was covered. Did a nice job getting in front of the DB, coming back to the ball to make that catch.
1: Second and 7, Ottawa from the Winnipeg 43. Nair in the gun. Five receivers, three left. Looks left, throws. looking for Everhart and a sock down. Dietrich Nichols went down injured earlier in this game, gets the knockdown. Two and out for the Ottawa defense.
25: Yeah, a tight window there. Red Blacks running a bit of a three-man concept with a post and a wheel route and then someone in the flat. Everhart just going up that sideline. Looked like there's space there, but that's always a tough throw.
1: So here comes Brett Lawther. His long this year is 51, and this is from 51. He'll test his perfect record on field goals this year. 2 for 2 tonight, 37-17. Kick is up, has the distance, and this is good. Make it 23-23 for Brett Lawther. Ottawa hanging in there, down 8, 23-15.
25: Much needed drive. But that's what happens when you start with good field position. I think you alluded to it earlier, AJ. It just goes back to that third and two call. Right? Have faith that play the field position game. Push them deep. Have faith in your defense to make a stop. And then on the other side of that, you get the ball close to the 55 and turn it into points.
1: So Winnipeg takes it first and 10 of their own 40. 2:38 to go here in the third quarter. And a one-score game, and who jumped?
25: Yeah, there was movement, I think, on Winnipeg's side there.
0: Winnipeg number 10. 5-yard penalty.
1: That's Nick Dembski.
0: Remains first down.
1: Finally, a receiver gets called for offside tonight.
25: I mean, there's been a couple of those that have been pretty close.
1: So it sets up first and 15 from their own 35. Five receivers, three right. Morrow's back to pass, dumps it off Brady Oliveira, cuts to the middle, and his hand is able to pick up those yards after contact to the 45. And to the 46, 11-yard gain on the play, sets up second and 4.
25: And again, just throwing a check down to Oliveira, just out to the left-hand side, but two defenders overran in their pursuit. He's able to cut back for a big gain.
1: Marcus Barnes on the tackle. Second and 4, Winnipeg, from their own 46. This time the throw over the middle, good to Tim White into Ottawa territory. And Zach Kolaros brought down at the Ottawa 53 after a gain of 11. First down, Winnipeg.
25: And a pretty traditional play there, just quick little play action, draw the linebackers in and run two slants behind them. But when they run the ball as effectively as Winnipeg does, that's going to be there all day.
1: First and 10 for the Ottawa 53. Play clock at 5 on the audible. Kolaros left hash back to pass. Throws contested ball and it's incomplete. It's really good defense there from Shadwell Kuba. Intended for Ontario Wilson.
25: Yeah, nice job just breaking in on the cut. Winnipeg just trying to run to the weak side. Just a couple quick little in routes here. Shadwell, nice break on the ball. Good leverage, good angle. Goes to that upfield shoulder of the receiver. Able to get his hand in there.
1: Second and 10, Winnipeg from the Ottawa 53. Again, Dembski looked like he was downfield when that ball was snapped. Kolaros runs for his life, throws it in the air, and it's too far for Ontario Wilson, so it doesn't matter. And it'll be third down as the punt team comes out. Or, no. It's going to be... No, it is the punt team, sorry.
25: Yep. Well, I'm not going to bring it up again with the offsides, but...
1: Well, it's been Dembski two or three times.
25: Yeah,

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8: Tim White 1 yard away from 6,000 in his career. As Caleros with the big handoff, and it's dropped in the end zone. Should have been six. Ontario Wilson with a ball that even I could catch. Yeah, it was a terrible drop, and Ottawa's still in this football game probably because of it. 23-15. Winnipeg. After three quarters, welcome back to fourth quarter action of Ottawa Red Blacks football on TSN 1200. It's a presentation of Alpine Credits. AJ Jakubek with Brad Sinopoli at Princess Auto Stadium. Rain coming down lightly, though. And an eight-point deficit for Ottawa, down 23-15. Not out of it yet, but first and 10 from their own nine here. And man, they need a big drive.
9: Yeah, they do.
8: Fourth quarter.
9: And it's been, you know, offensively just not quite there like it was in the first quarter, but you know, these quick game concepts are going to get a little bit tougher, especially in the rain. Defenders usually clamp down, close down a little bit for cushions, knowing that the ball's not going to come out as fast, but we'll see what the Redblacks can do with this drive.
8: First and 10 from their own nine. Big Bell splits out wide left with six receivers from his end zone. Mayer throws, it's low and incomplete. Over the middle looking for Keelan White. He got his hands to it, but that was a tough play.
9: Yeah, just a little pressure up the middle on Jake Mayer, forced to roll out to his right, trying to throw back to Keelan White, who's breaking. Again, on a quick little in route on the inside, ball ends up just a little bit behind him. Making that that's a really tough throw. I mean, it's always dangerous when you're moving one way, trying to throw the ball the opposite way.
8: Second and 10, Ottawa from their own nine. Five receivers, three left. In the gun, Mayer from the goal line, throws to the far side, and it is caught for the first down at the 20-yard line. That's Cade McDonald. Steps out of bounds at the 20.
9: Well, that's a big play to get them out of that second and long.
8: Injured Bomber here.
9: Just going back to field position battle in the games. I mean, they don't convert that. Again, you're giving short field to the Bombers. I think Jake Mira thought that was going to be a touch high when he first let it go, too. But nice job by Cade McDonald. Just did a quick little whip route. Comes inside around 5 yards. Acts like he's going to do a little quick in and then just puts the brakes on before he gets that low defender, and out he goes.
8: Ethan Ball, the injured Bomber, and he's being carried off here. Take a break. This is Ottawa Red Blacks football on TSN 1200, a presentation of Alpine Credits.
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6: 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A minute into this fourth quarter, 23-15 Winnipeg. Ottawa with already one first down on their drive, first and 10 of their own 20. Mayer back to pass, left hash, dumps it off. And I don't know who that was intended for because it went off the rear end of the left tackle, Dino Boyd.
7: Just trying to run a screen to Greg Bell there, but I think he got mixed up with one of the defenders. Jake Mayer, I think, just basically thrown that away into the back of his old lineman to avoid a sack.
6: So second and 10 from their own 20. Five receivers, three wide right. Play clock down to 6. Mayer left hash, takes the shotgun snap. Airs it out, and it's incomplete. It's a little too far for Justin Hardy on the far sideline. And Ottawa with one first down, but forced to punt. Down 8.
7: I think Jake Mayer wants that throw back. That's 2 throws now in a row out to his left-hand side in that 10 to 12-yard range that I feel like just kind of sailed on him just a touch. Whether that's from just a bit of the rain or not, but I think 2 throws, he knows he probably would have liked to do better.
6: On third and 10, Getman, booming punt. High, taken at the 39. Bobble steps up, 45, down to the 50. And he's caught down at the 45 of Ottawa. Important tackle there by K.J. Cloyd. Otherwise, Bobble probably scores.
7: Well, Bawa just so explosive. As soon as he gets the ball in his hand, just any little seam, and you're in danger of one being taken to the house.
6: So Winnipeg for the first and 10 of the Ottawa 43, and it just feels like they've been able to flip the field so well in this game. Another example of that, starting in plus territory. As they run the ball for 5 to the opposite side, that's Nick Dembski, who gets, you know, a few handoffs every year, picks up 5 there.
7: Yeah, and sometimes it can be really hard to reflip that field. You just get stuck in this position battle of where you're at on the field, and your play calling can start being affected, especially when you're in the shadow of your own goalposts.
6: Second and 5, Winnipeg from the Ottawa 38. 4 receivers, 3 left. Hand off Oliveira, and this is a good stop by the Ottawa defense because he came with a lot of steam.
7: Oh, that's a real big stop for Ottawa's defense. I mean, probably one of the bigger stops so far in this game.
6: That's Jesse Evans, the newcomer, new defensive end. But there are a pile of white shirts in there, so leads to a 43-yard field goal attempt for Sergio Castillo. He's 3 for 3 on the night. Right hash. Drives this, and it's up and good. Two-score game, 26-15 Winnipeg. 11:14 to go. This is Ottawa Red Blacks football on TSN 1200. It's a presentation of Alpine Credits.
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10: In a kingdom far away, farther than the eyes can see.
11: I see it. It's right there.
10: What? Where?
9: By any...
6: AJ Jack, Beck, Brad Sinopoli inside Princess Auto Stadium in Winnipeg. Crunch time here for Ottawa. Down 11, 26-15. 11:14 to go. And a first and 10 at their own 40. They've been stuck in neutral this offense in the second half.
7: Yeah, and to say this is a big drive is a bit of an understatement. I mean, like you said, they just haven't been able to get anything going. But they have a chance here to not only flip the field position, but have a good starting point to put some points on the board.
6: And first and 10 from the 40. Nair, back to pass, throws, and this is caught. Pimpleton. I mean, his forward progress was past the 50 when he caught it. He was thrown back. They're going to mark it at the 49.
7: Bit of a bad break by him getting out of that tackle and being able to stay upright as he tried to gain more yards. He ended up losing his forward progress.
6: So it's second and one. They hand it off to Bell, and he loses two.
7: The punt team's got it. Yeah, they're going to come out. But, you know, second and short again, just unable to. I mean, he should have lost maybe 4 yards there. As soon as he got the ball in the backfield, Jefferson, yeah, he eventually made the play. But there was someone that pushed one of the linemen right into Greg Bell's face. Just didn't even have a chance to make a play.
6: I'm out of words.
7: Well, again, a second and short.
6: And I know the play-by-play guy can't be out of words, but, like, that's just... It's hard to watch. It's hard to watch when you've seen 14 straight losses, and I know this group isn't responsible for all of them, but that's just really, really, really hard to watch.
7: And I know some people are going to question a little bit, too, when it's second and short, going out of shotgun, but... You know, at the end of the day, you got to be able to take care of what you need to on the offensive line, and you just can't have that penetration in the backfield like that.
6: So now the Bombers have it first and 10 at their own 34. And Ottawa's on the road to 0-10 here. And no, I didn't make a mistake. They're on the road to 0-10. Polaro's from the 34, throws to Tim White. Cuts inside, blah, blah, blah, 11 yards, first down. Because Montreal's next week. Brad Sinopoli, I don't give them a 0.1% chance of winning next week. I give it a full Sam Mitchell zeros across the board that they're not going to win next week in Montreal. So if and when you lose tonight, then you might as well just put 1-0 in the loss column because you're not winning next week. Hand off Oliveira. At least they stopped him here. He gets two to the 47.
7: Well, there's no doubt about it that Montreal's the best team in the league. And, I mean, it's a team like that you can't afford to make any mistakes against. Even if you are the second best team in the league, third best team in the league, you can't afford it. Right now with how the Red Blacks are playing, I mean, it's not going to bode well, but try to stay positive before then, AJ.
6: All right, I'm back positive. As positive as I can be on second and eight. Polaro's back to pass, throws in a double coverage. Off King Ambers, incomplete. Intended receiver on this near side was Ontario Wilson. So they get the ball back, down 11, 8:13 to go. Not over, it's not over. Especially in the CFL. And I did say if and when, but there was an if in there. They lose this game, they're 0-10.
7: I did hear some slight positivity there.
6: They need something like this. They need something like a come-from-behind victory like the Bombers had in Ottawa.
12: Winnipeg to kind of get is challenging for pass interference.
6: Season
12: we'll
6: going.
12: The play.
6: I don't think that was pass interference.
7: No, I don't think so either.
6: There's
7: but
6: more pass interference than the one in the first quarter.
7: Well, but you know what? It's moments like this in games that, you know, this is where you learn to win. Right, you've been down. Somehow you got to find a way eventually.
6: No way.
7: In this,
6: he bumped
7: him. That's not going to be.
6: He bumped him, but come on! If that's pass interference, you might as well move this game to Dusseldorf and we'll play flag football like Paul Lapalisse's Canada's doing right now, trying to qualify for the Olympics.
7: Well, I could see them calling him maybe in over the top in basketball, but thank God this isn't basketball. That's just two guys trying to go up making a play. Well, I think Amber's had more of a chance making a play on that than Ontario Wilson, but
6: like there's a handful of gasps in the crowd, not even like full gasps.
7: I wouldn't be surprised. I've seen crazier things.
6: Oh, no, for sure.
7: On replays.
6: But
7: there's no way. I mean,
6: that should not be pass interference on review.
7: No.
6: They should have had one. Mike Boucher,
13: review,
6: Grumpy Mike.
13: Ruling on the field stand.
6: Exactly.
13: Winnipeg
6: hey, Grumpy Mike.
13: For the timeout.
6: You should have challenged in the first half because you would have got that one. Nice try, though, Grumpy Mike. Can't imagine talking to that guy. He wins, though. I'll say that. He wins. Can't imagine talking to that guy every week and every day. Grumpiest coach in the league. 7:48 to go. And Pippleton back to the 10. With a Sheehan punt. Taking it to 16. Pippleton 20, 25, 30. Tripped up. And Ottawa will start their own 31. When we come back, 7:31 to go. 26-15 Winnipeg. This is Ottawa Red Blacks football on TSN 1200. It's a presentation of Alpine Credits.
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6: Welcome back inside Princess Auto Stadium in Winnipeg. 31,312 here tonight. AJ Jakubek alongside Brad Sinopoli. 26-15 Winnipeg. They're 4-4, but they've got Edmonton, Montreal, Saskatchewan the next 4 weeks. So must win for them. Ottawa 0-8, down 11, first and 10 of their own 32. Jake Mayer back to pass, dumps it off Greg Bell, able to pick up four over the middle to the 36. The tackle made by Kyrie Wilson.
7: Yeah, not much there downfield for Jake Mayer. He stepped up, able to avoid a sack in the back there, but not much either for Greg Bell on that check down.
6: Second and six, Ottawa from their own 36. Five receivers, three wide right. Near left hash, back to pass, and he's drilled. At the 27, and I think this is going to be roughing the passer. Because he was hit high.
7: Yeah, I think you're right, AJ.
6: Jake Ceresna with a sack. Someone got him low, but someone got him high.
7: They didn't show it on the big screen in the stadium, but we'll see it.
6: Yeah,
19: major
6: Fletcher,
19: foul, roughing the passer.
6: High.
19: Winnipeg number 93.
6: Ceresna had the sack,
19: automatic first down.
6: Fletcher followed up and got him right in the chin. Stop booing. You guys didn't see the replay. You have no idea. You don't know what you're talking about.
7: Yeah, that's a clear helmet to helmet. Strategically not showing the replay.
6: First and 10, Ottawa from their own 51. Five receivers, three wide right. Mayer running for his life. And able to get it away, incomplete. Bounced it towards Greg Bell.
7: And something we didn't really see in the first half was just a lot of pressure on Jake Mayer. But so far, the second half, the Bombers have been able to get into his face a little bit more. He didn't even have time to come down to his check down, which is Eberhardt running an under route, but across to his left-hand side, and Jake Mayer, they escaped to his right, couldn't make the throw.
6: Second and 10, Ottawa from their own 51, down to 6-10 remaining, down 11. Mayer back to pass, left hash, throws near side, and incomplete. Intended for Keelan White, knocked down from Jalen Smith. There is a flag on the far side of the field. Is this going to be illegal contact against
19: illegal
6: Winnipeg?
19: Illegal contact. Yep. Winnipeg number one. 10-yard penalty. First
6: ball
19: down.
6: Ball goes against Dietrich Nichols. He puts Ottawa in Winnipeg territory to the 49.
7: And finally some calls going the Red Blacks' way just to help them a bit on this drive. Well, of course the home crowd doesn't like it when they don't show the replay. Well, not so sure about that one.
6: First and 10 from the Winnipeg 49. Mayer's throws caught. 45, Hardy picks up four. And met immediately by Dietrich Nichols. Jonathan Moxie in there as well.
7: This is going to be a crucial second down. Mid-plus territory. Clock's running down close to 5.5 minutes. But they've struggled on second down in the second half so far.
6: Second and six, Ottawa, ball in the Winnipeg 45. Five receivers, three wide right. Mayer back to pass, throws downfield, looking for McDonald, and he's got it inside the five at the three-yard line. It's Cade McDonald. Big play, 42 yards, and Ottawa in business, first and goal from the three.
7: That's a huge catch by Cade McDonald. He's running a post route off the ball. Runs a great, great route, but nice job going up airborne to get that ball at the highest point. Okay, so far, his biggest catch is a Red Black.
6: Into the red zone. The Roosters Men's Grooming Center, first and goal from the Winnipeg four. Mayer back to pass, throws and incomplete on this near side. Looking for Khalil Templeton.
7: Yeah, we've seen this play a few times tonight. Just a little play action. Good old slants. But Khalil Templeton.
6: Is this three down territory? It is for me.
7: It's got to be.
6: I mean, I don't want a field goal to get this to eight. You got to get a touchdown here. Second and goal from the Winnipeg four. If you can't get it in from the four on three cracks, you might as well pack it in for the season. Mayer throws into the end zone, and it's caught for the touchdown. Aiden Eberhardt from 4 yards out. One score game. 4:10 to go. And it's 26-21 Winnipeg.
7: Yeah, great little play call here. Just Eberhardt gets lost a little bit as the DBs are trying to sort out that little bunch. Almost hits the goalpost again. Oh,
6: I was wondering about that. And Eberhardt, again, the intended receiver, but this time he's able to come off. So big play here to try and make this a three-point game. He missed earlier on a two-pointer.
7: Well, huge play.
6: But from the three, five receivers, Bell in the backfield, three short side left, Mayer back to pass, throws into the air, and this is incomplete. Not even close. Cade McDonald is covered like a blanket there. And 26-21 with 3:48 to go.
7: Yeah, they just tried to run double move off of a route they've been running all game. Quick little in route, Cade McDonald, but then put his foot in the ground and just go straight to the back corner of the end zone. Fortunately, well covered by Bombers defense. But big drive. Nonetheless, gets them within scoring range. Now the key is defensive stops. I have a hunch they're going to try to run the ball.
6: Yeah, and why not? That's the way Brady Oliveira has played. Although Ottawa's done a lot better on him in the second half. It was borderline embarrassing in the first half. 132 yards of offense just from Oliveira. And, you know, certainly he's a great back, and you give him credit, but there were a couple of plays there where it was just come on. The second and 17. But they've done a much better job on him.
7: Yeah, they've done a nice job up front, just being a lot more aggressive, I think. Not allowing those lanes to open up.
6: Oh, there's a flag on the kickoff here.
7: That shouldn't happen.
6: Taken up to 10 by Vavil. He gets to the 37. And we're probably doing this again.
19: Offside. Ottawa number 27. We're going to re-kick 5 yards back.
7: That's
6: King Ambers.
7: Probably about the most frustrating special team penalty that a special teams coach can see, because it's such a controlled, really one of the only controlled plays that you get. Now that's, it's always tough, especially after a score and you have such a positive drive and a positive result, and then you follow up basically just giving 5 yards away. and a re-kick, obviously, to a returner. That's always dangerous.
6: So, 5 yards deeper at the 25. This already hurt Winnipeg, although that was from a 15-yard penalty. Taken to the 14 by Bauble again. He gets another crack at things, and he's into Ottawa territory. And, yeah, I mean, just pack it in. I mean, I could have predicted that from a mile away, that an offside penalty, a re-kick, and now they've got the ball in plus territory. Essentially, they're already in Castillo field goal range with 3:32 to go.
7: Well, just, I mean, that's a mental error on the kickoff. That's not a...
6: Add that to the list. Add that to the list here tonight. They haven't played terrible football, but they've made 5 or 6 mistakes that are inexcusable at this level. And the pass here over the middle, good at the 39-yard line, so that's good for 8 yards. It's Dembski with that catch from Kolaros, and we're now at the 3-minute warning with Winnipeg leading 26-21. This is Ottawa Red Blacks football on TSN 1200. It's a presentation of Alpine Credits.
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6: Okay, Jakubek Radsinopoli here at Princess Auto Stadium in Winnipeg. Got Noah Luden producing. Steve Bunda and James Duke Ellingson will have the Red Blacks post-game show. 26-21 Winnipeg. A lot of decent football shown from Ottawa tonight, but there's a half dozen plays that are just unacceptable at this level. A second and 17 for Winnipeg where Ottawa couldn't tackle. Offside on a kickoff.
7: Yeah, and especially in tight games, right? I mean,
6: second and 2 Winnipeg from the Ottawa 39, and they run it with Brady Oliveira for 4 to the 35. So first down Winnipeg, 2:56 to go, and a 5-point Bombers lead.
7: I think those things are going to happen in football over the course of a season, but I think just the consistency of the lack of plays and some undisciplined penalties at inopportune times is, I think, the frustrating part. Obviously, I know players and coaching staff is equally as frustrated.
6: First and 10, Winnipeg for the Ottawa 35. Double tight end set. They fake the handoff, go for Dembski, and he's got it to the 1 yard line. He's getting pass interference anyways, but Kolaros to Dembski, 34 yards. First and goal for the 1.
7: Well,
12: pass interference, Ottawa number 16. That penalty is declined. The result of the play is a first down.
6: He spotted at the 2.
7: And what you're seeing is, you know, just a team making a play when a play is needed. Good throw, good catch. was interfered with, but that's just what the Red Blacks have lacked a little bit, is when they need a play, they haven't been able to come up and make the plays that are necessary.
6: First and goal from the two. Perkins under center. Moves right, end zone, touchdown. 32-21 Winnipeg, 2:30 to go.
7: Oh, just too easy there. Perkins just walked in and short yardage. Usually not a good sign when you're upright at the end of a short yardage play, but

0: you can't really point to one play here or there, AJ, but it's just been a collection at different times, whether it's flip the field, whether it's been a penalty, a missed throw, a bit of a drop here or there. I mean, it's just a couple big returns that they've given up on special teams. It's everyone's kind of had a hand in letting this slip away a little bit, but I'm going to be a little optimistic. There's still some time left in the CFL, and you never know.
1: Well, it's probably going to entail a Khalil Pimpleton return if that's going to happen. 2:14 is on the clock here.
0: Well, they've definitely struggled offensively in this second half.
1: Kick is up and good. 2:14 to go. 33-21 Winnipeg. So, this losing streak, which dates back to last year, finished with 6 straight losses, on the verge of becoming 15 in a row for this franchise, which would pass Shreveport, who lost 14 in a row in 1994. It would be one off for the 1948 and 49 Hamilton Wildcats, but they still have, assuming they lose here, 10 more losses to go. It would have to go into early next year. And surprise, surprise, it's Ottawa football, 28-32. They lost their last game in 1928 as the Ottawa Senators, and then the Rough Riders from 29-32 went 0-6 every year before winning their opening game in 1933. The good news is I'm pretty sure Ottawa won't go 4 straight years without a win.
0: No, I hope not. Now, was Shreveport all in the same season?
1: All in the same season.
0: So, you know what? I think we got a ways to go. I'm not going to count it from one season to the next.
1: No, the record books say otherwise, Brad. I mean, you cannot count it. There is Templeton at 34. Like, you can count it or not count it if you want. The bottom line is that in the record book, as of 2:09 from now, unless they pull off a double-digit comeback, they will be number 3 on this list. And actually, since 1958... when the CFL was actually formed, because there's Canadian football records, but there's actual CFL records, this would stand alone. We'll see if they can pull it off here tonight. Down 12 points, 33-21, with 2:09 to go. Jake Mayer in the gun. Left hash, steps up, throws on the run, has a man, it's caught. Keelan White, first down. Near midfield at the 53. So that's good for 19.
0: Yeah, Jake Mayer had a chance on the left-hand side with Justin Hardy running a seam route. He's able to get behind his defender.
1: 1:53 to go. First and 10, Ottawa from their own 53. Jake Mayer throws, caught over the middle. Eberhardt goes down hard at the 44. So that's good for another 13 yards and an Ottawa first down.
0: Yeah, good job by Jake Mayer getting the ball out quick there. He took a whack, too, as he released that ball. Oh, so did Eberhardt at the end of that play.
1: First and 10 at the Winnipeg 44. 1:35 to go. 5 receivers, 3 left. Mayer goes over the middle, caught by Templeton. With speed, 35-30, down to the 25-20. It's good for a first down. You wonder, I know it's easier said than done. I just always wonder, why can't you get more of those types of plays to Khalil Pimpleton use his speed? It's good for 25 yards and a first down. Ottawa into the red zone for Roosters Men's Grooming Center.
0: Oh, these types of plays always happen at the end of games, even when you have a bit of a lead. You just play a little bit softer on defense. You're so afraid of giving up the big play.
1: First and 10 for the Winnipeg 19. Looped up for Greg Bell, but incomplete. 1:20 to go. Down 12, second and 10 from the Winnipeg 19.
0: It's always a fine line between running a bit of a simple offense, trying to go as fast as you can, coupled with defenses that try to play just a touch softer.
2: The previous play is under the review by the command, the replay center. So we're good out.
1: Yeah, I didn't think he caught it.
0: Yeah, I'm not sure what they're...
2: The ruling on the field is confirmed. It's an incomplete pass.
1: Yeah. So second and 10 coming up from the Winnipeg 19. With 1:20 to go. Bell in the backfield. Five receivers, three right. Mayer left hash. Takes the shotgun snap. Throws over the middle. It's caught short of the first down. At the 13, it's Keelan White for six.
0: Well, definitely in three down territory here. Good strong hands by Keelan White. Grabbing that ball, just stabbing it out of the air. Throwing a little bit behind him.
1: Third and four for the Winnipeg 13. Mayer in the gun. Empty backfield. Back to pass, throws over the middle, and it is caught at the 7. For 6 yards and a first down, that's Keelan White with the strong hands. First and goal coming up.
0: What a catch. We had the perfect angle to see this one, but just behind him. Oh, impressive. Impressive catch by Keelan White, just being able to keep it off the turf by mere inches.
2: Timeout, Ottawa.
0: That's a huge catch. Keep this game alive.
1: So it's a first and goal from the 6 coming up, 1:05 to go. And clearly Ottawa with the timeout, they know they're going to need the onside kick. Assuming they score.
0: Yeah, assuming they score, but...
1: First and goal from the Winnipeg 6. Mayer, empty backfield. Back to pass. Steps up on the right. Now he throws into the end zone. It's dropped by Justin Hardy. Of all the players that would have picked not to drop that ball, Justin Hardy would be number one. Should have had it. Incomplete.
0: Yeah, the rare, rare drop by Justin Hardy. I mean, Jake Mayer does a great job escaping the pocket. Nice throw on the run. A little bit of traffic there, but that's a catch of Jake Hardy, or Justin Hardy, sorry. Jake Hardy, an old teammate of mine in Calgary, a long time ago, but...
1: And in Ottawa.
0: And in Ottawa, and spelled with a T, not a B.
1: Second goal from Winnipeg 6. In the gun, Mayer looks left, and he's back. Ball was loose. I think he was down anyways.
0: So, but they didn't blow the whistle. Well, it's tough to look at this last play without looking at the play before that. Just, again, the miscues. The timing of the miscues, I mean... Should have been a touchdown. They should be doing an onside kick right now.
1: So it's third and goal. From the 16-yard line.
2: It was an incomplete pass, not a fumble, but we have intentional grounding on Ottawa. It'll be third down.

0: going to make any difference?
1: Well, it moves it up a yard.
0: Third and goal from the 15. All right, Ottawa needs this in the end zone. The miracle hopes alive. Third and goal from the 15. Mayer airs it out, looking for Eberhardt. And this is knocked down, incomplete. Evan Holm, game over. It'll be 9 straight losses for Ottawa this year. 15 straight going back to last year. And Montreal coming up next week doesn't offer a lot of hope.
2: No, and again, just costly mistakes. Everyone taking a turn. And some of them, you know, players that you're not used to seeing that stuff from, but it's unfortunate. I mean, you know, again, some good numbers put up on the board, but
0: yeah, just,
2: you know, just
0: too many mistakes.
2: Yeah,
0: too many egregious mistakes that can't happen at this level. An offside and a kickoff. Some real bad missed tackles, some real untimely drops.
2: Well, and the unfortunate thing is on that drive. Yeah, put 1 second on the clock here, but you know, some real nice catches, especially in some crucial moments. Two of them by Keelan White, which is what you want to see. I mean, good drive to get down in the red zone, but again, just in the inability to score when they need to has really hurt this team.
0: Winnipeg takes a knee. We'll do it one more time, and this will be game over.
2: Well, again, in another week where if you don't put 30-plus up on the scoreboard, it's really tough right now to win in this league.
0: And there it is, game over. Final score, Winnipeg 33, Ottawa 21. 0-9 on the season for the Ottawa Redblacks. And you hope for some wins in the second half of the season, but I don't know when the first one's going to happen because it doesn't feel like it's happening next week in Montreal.
2: No, I mean, that's going to be a tough road game in Montreal for sure. And, you know, some of these things, some of them are mental, the mistakes. Some of them are just, you kind of shake your head and you wonder how that happens in that moment. But somehow, some way, this team has to find a way to regroup and get something going to get a win on the board. But they played some good football tonight, but some isn't good enough to win in this league right now. And just too many costly errors.
0: Final score, 33-21 Winnipeg. For Brad Sinopoli, I'm A.J. Jakubek. Coming up next, Steve Bunda, James Duke Ellingson. Take your reaction on the Red Blacks post-game show on the home of the Red Blacks, TSN 1200.
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11: All right, welcome to the Ottawa Red Blacks postgame show here on TSN 1200. I'm Steve Bund alongside James Duke Ellingson following a Red Blacks 33-21 loss to the Winnipeg Blue Bombers here tonight. Duke, where do we start here tonight for a 0-9 Red Blacks team?
12: Yeah, you know, it's interesting, right? Because we started chronicling in the first half what we felt were either negative plays that impacted the game or the flow of the game for Ottawa, some of which were self-inflicted and some of which were just one of those things you shake your head at, like the ball hitting the upright. And then I said to you at halftime, I don't want any more of those for the second half. And I think you had more in the second half than we had in the first half. But I'll say this again, right? This team is not good enough to compete in this league right now with the players that they have, especially at the quarterback position, especially on the offensive line. If they're going to have a chance to compete and win a game, and I'm calling about a single game here, they need to play clean football. That doesn't necessarily mean physically or that they can't have a turnover, but they can't play dumb and they can't have their coach dumb. Yeah. And coach like a coward. And I have a litany of things that happened tonight where Brian Dinwiddie, to me, complete disappointment in his ability to manage the game. Khalil Pimpleton catching punts on the 1 yard line. It goes on and it goes on and it goes on. So flat out, not good enough to win. And they're not good enough to win when they coach stupid and they play stupid. And that's what they did all over the place today. You have two pages of those examples. So yeah, it's just so frustrating.
11: Do you want me to go over the second half ones? Do you want to hear them?
12: Sure.
11: So it started with Pimpleton catching the punt on the 4 yard line, which turned into a huge return for Trey Vavil, started on the Ottawa 44. That's what it was. They got saved though, because Ontario Wilson off the face mask, wide open touchdown, dropped it, turns into a field goal. I gave Stars next to it because it gave the Red Blacks a slight chance.
12: Mm.
11: Third and two. Red Blacks already down. Third quarter. They're on the 52 of Winnipeg and they punt the ball.
12: Cowardly coaching.
11: I wasn't a fan of this. You were a little bit more lenient during the game, but Khalil Pimpleton catches the ball in first down yardage. The DB kind of swings him back, and he keeps fighting for yards. He's 3 yards behind the line of scrimmage. He fights for one more. It turns into second and one. The run out of the gun for minus 2 yards.
12: With this offensive line.
11: And if you want to keep up with how the Red Blacks did rushing, stay tuned for more stats in a little bit. 7 minutes left. Two penalties on first downs, one that was a real gimme and lucky. I wasn't super great on the rough and the passer. Helmet still hit. Mm-hmm. Jake Mayer, take it. They got lucky on a pass interference call against, illegal contact call on Justin Hardy, which ended up into Cade McDonald getting a touchdown, catching the ball in the one.
12: Yeah.
11: Either way, I wasn't happy with the no urgency either. Mm-hmm. I pointed out to you too many times. Mm-hmm. How many times do you watch the ball get spun on that last drive?
12: Yeah, 100%.
11: Too many. And then the offside on the kickoff with 3:40 left. Originally, the ball's on the 35 of Winnipeg. Yeah. Instead, it turns into a re-kick. Vavil gets the ball to the Red Blacks 48.
12: Yeah, that was absolutely huge. And you want to talk about a complete lack of discipline. In the way the kickoff rules are now and everything they do to try to protect the safety, the player's safety, for you to be offside on a kickoff is just inexcusable.
11: With 3 minutes left, this is the biggest kickoff. You need to stop.
12: Yeah, and when we first saw the flag, we thought it was going to be holding or a block in the back.
11: I made the joke about it.
12: Anyway, so it just goes on and it goes on. And, you know, the urgency is, I think, is a really great point, right? Because if you're struggling to put the ball in the end zone, you're going to need two scores regardless. You want to try to maximize, maybe get three possessions out of those last 6 or 7 minutes if you need them. And it was like no urgency at the line of scrimmage. They took 8, 10, 12 seconds at a time. And it just baffles the mind that these guys can practice all week. Coaches can talk about strategy and game management and situational football. And in all of the key moments, they continue to just literally shoot themselves in the foot. And then they wonder why they can't win a game.
11: That's tough. And I'll go over some of the stats here now before we get to the line. If you want to weigh in, feel free to give your thoughts. We already have Clark and Jared holding, but you can give us a call, 613-750-1200 on our Gabriel Pizza hotline. You can text us to 12-1200 on the Gabriel Pizza text line. As we look at the stats, Jake Mayer finishing the game 28 for 44, 314 yards, 2 touchdowns, 1 interception. Keelan White leading the way with 6 receptions for 79 yards. Chloe Pimpleton also had 6 for 61 yards. Greg Bell. You know, we talked about it. One of the biggest keys of the game. Where can you beat Winnipeg? Well, they're giving up over 140 yards a game rushing. Greg Bell, 6 carries, 17 yards, 2.8 yard average.
12: Daniel, can we just stop? Can we stop there just for half a sec?
11: Sure.
12: Because in the pregame, right, we talked about both these teams can't stop the run.
11: Yep.
12: And it might turn on either team being able to exploit that. 6 carries. For 17 yards. Why don't you quickly read Brady Oliveira's rushing numbers?
11: Well, why don't I say also in a game where 140 yards rushing, you want to beat this team. Where are they vulnerable? In the run game, 8 carries tonight.
12: Yeah.
11: Because Attaboy had 2 for 10 yards.
12: And 44 pass plays, 44 dropbacks. So yeah. Continue, sorry.
11: Defensively, we'll give a bit of a shout out to the defense that I thought, you know what, at times they made life miserable for Zach Collaros, but at times they were just, like usual, when they need a stop, they don't get one, or they take a penalty, or a bad play happens. Lucas Cormier, though, he had a sack and 8 tackles, led the team. Welcome back. Now is Morgan. He had 4 tackles. Marcus Barnes, who got a start, he had 6. But AJ Allen had 2 sacks, and Haba Boldonado had 1 sack as well. I bring up AJ Allen because I wanted to point it out to you, and maybe we'll get to it a little bit later because I see Clark and everybody waiting, but the Red Blacks had an interesting front a couple times on 2nd and long. All right, let's get your reaction here now. We'll head to the Gabriel Pizza hotline. Clark is holding. Clark, what do you have to say about the Red Blacks 33-21 loss to the Winnipeg Blue Bombers here tonight?
13: Well, with all the errors, the only positive of the Red Blacks game is all of us post-game callers getting on to the defensive coordinator and getting him fired. We all mentioned that, and 2 weeks ago he was let go. Then last week I mentioned about cutting Hudson and Henderson, and they cut them. So great job, all you post callers. We're doing a great job. Now the negative. I think Dinwiddie is throwing the season to get higher keep high in the draft picks to the way he's playing. He's doing a shotgun start when they're trying to get a 1 yard. That's terrible coaching right there about the playing the shotgun when you're so close to getting to 10 yards. Can you guys comment on that?
11: All right. Thanks for the call, Clark. Appreciate that. And I love that Clark always finds a positive, even though it's about the guys getting cut. Yeah.
12: He's suggesting that the callers are doing a great job of identifying the problems that need to get rooted out. He has no argument for me on Ryan Dinwiddie tonight. I have said since the beginning of the season I hadn't had any problems yet. Okay.

0: receptions, 80 yards rushing. He had 11 for 74 and a touchdown. Bryce Perkins had four carries, basically all short distance. He had two touchdowns on the play. And defensively, you know what? They did a pretty good job. One sack. Michael Fletcher getting that one for Winnipeg. So,
1: the Winnipeg backup quarterback had four carries, and
0: Greg Bell had six.
1: Six. Okay, just checking.
0: Yep.
1: Mm-hmm. That makes sense.
0: That's how this one. This is how that one went here tonight. The one thing Clark brought up was, tanking for a better draft. Ottawa's got the first overall draft pick. Like, let's be serious. They've already got that. They also have Winnipeg's first, I believe, after the trade with Drew Brown, right? Winnipeg, I think you brought it up a couple times during the game. They're not really a good team, mm-mm, but they made Ottawa look terrible.
1: Yeah. I mean, you think about the difference, right? The Ontario Wilson drop is just a physical blunder. It's not something you'd sort of talk about being stupid. They took a couple of penalties, which were very suspect, but then you think about how they handled the end of the first half with 27 seconds left and how they were able to get down into field goal range and using that last play with 6 seconds left where you needed to get the ball out and get the guy down on the ground. They were able to do that. They won because they just literally, I think, felt like they could just be super conservative and let Ottawa make the mistakes and kill themselves eventually. And even the last drive when Caleros threw the pass on first and 10 with about whatever it was, a minute and change left to get them down inside the two to score that touchdown. Smart coaching, smart football. That's how you win games in key moments.
0: Yeah. Man. Let's head back to the Gabriel Pizza Hotline. 613-750-1200 if you'd like to weigh in. Jared is waiting. Jared, what do you got to say tonight after this Red Blacks 33-21 loss to the Bombers?
2: I mean, new week, same story. I was looking into it, and this is 9 games in. Only twice all season have we scored multiple touchdowns in a half. Mm. Not in a quarter, in a half. We have done it twice all season, against Montreal back in June and last week against Saskatchewan when the game was already completely out of reach. And those are the only two instances that in a single half, the Red Blacks scored more than one touchdown.
1: That's a great stat.
2: Like, I think we almost have as many halves with no points as we do multiple touchdowns.
0: Yeah.
2: And I'm really at a point where I'm like, why? What? No, I don't want to be rude, but why is Jake Mayer still starting?
0: Yeah.
2: Like, what more does he have to prove? Why not at least see what Barnes is capable of?
0: That's me pounding my hand on the table here, Jared. I hear ya.
1: We talked about this a lot in the pregame, and I'm with you. And I know Steve was saying maybe it's time for McLeod Bethel Thompson, and I don't think that's the worst idea either. I think the point is, you're going nowhere. You're not making the playoffs. If you're really trying to build or something in the future, then you need to find out what you've got in these young quarterbacks. Davis Alexander, Bo Levi Mitchell, Trevor Harris, Zach Kolaris all started out in this league as raw rookies, and it took them some time to figure it out. Could Bryson Barnes be one of those guys? We don't know. Mm-hmm. What's the point of playing Jake Mayer, who throws for 300 yards every week on 40-45 attempts? Tonight, 6 yards per attempt. Like, he's not athletic enough. He doesn't have a big enough arm. To Jared's point, they don't score enough points, period. I've said since the beginning of the season, in order to win in this league, you need 30 points plus to even be in the conversation. Tonight it was 21. It's just not good enough. Jake Mayer's not good enough. It's not his fault. He was never meant to come here as a starting quarterback.
0: No, and he got the chance, and that's it. I appreciate the call, Jared. Thank you for calling in. I think, Duke, the other thing, too, is you bring up the points, right? You need to get 33 in order to, you know, win the game. Ottawa gets 21. But it's also throwing the ball deep. You don't see it until the fourth quarter.
1: Yep.
0: Another thing is, I think we've just seen enough out of Jake Mayer's arm, right? There was a play to Aiden Eberhardt. He's wide open on the far side of the field.
1: Yep.
0: And just a little hesitation and doesn't have the arm strength, and it almost gets picked off. Like, he has should've the guy, been. And he should have just, it's stuff like that where you go through games, and yes, we can nitpick all throughout the game, but I think we've just seen too much of Jake Mayer and just not enough to suffice for me. Hey, you deserve another start. That's just my opinion. All right, let's go back to the Gabriel Pizza Hotline. Chris is holding. Chris, what do you have to say about the Red Blacks' 33-21 loss to the Bombers here tonight?

0: Chris, are you there, buddy?
1: Yeah, this is Chris here. Sorry, I didn't hear my name there. So I wanted to expand a bit on the call that James had made last week. And I think some other callers had mentioned this too, and I think it's a great point about, like, what's going on with fans getting things right before the team. Like, we're figuring things out before the team is figuring it out. And I thought that was a great point. Like, I have a few examples, and it really baffles me. I mean, you've spoken about Jake Mayer, and, I mean, you know, we're not experts. We all have regular jobs. Unfortunately, they're not football-related. Football to us is just like a recreational thing, you know. We watch CFL football, so we knew before he even put on a Red Blacks jersey, everybody knew, okay, this is a decent, good backup quarterback. That's all. Yet this team needs 9, 10, 11. I don't know. Have they figured it out yet? We don't know that he's a backup quarterback. Mm-hmm. I don't understand that. And then another example, last year we were having a lot of injuries, and we were, like, baffled. It was way beyond the average CFL team. So you had this caller, it was a great call, calls in the postgame show, and he's talking about how he went to the pregame warm-up and he compared the warm-ups of the opposing team with the Red Blacks team, and he was mentioning all these differences and how it was lacking, it appeared really lacking for the Red Blacks. Lo and behold, within a couple of weeks, Red Blacks did all these changes to the conditioning team, which is really odd, mid-season. I don't know, that was really strange. And then another one, this one irks me the most, is like Justin Hardy, what a pleasure to watch this guy play. I mean, today maybe is an exception with that drop ball, but such a pleasure to watch. He's like one of the bright lights on our team. I mean, I would say the best receiver we've had in the last 6-7 years. Mm-hmm. And in 2022, under... Burke, right under Burke's nose in 2022, they're not even dressing him. He's a healthy scratch for most of that season. And fans, it's not like he was a hidden gem. Fans, including myself, we're like wondering, well, why are they not playing Justin Hardy? And of course, lo and behold, they start playing him after they fired the head coach, and he became one of our star receivers. Just really frustrating to see again and again. We're getting it right, they're getting it wrong. AJ Jakubek, tons of respect for him, of course. He's just a great mind of the game. He seemed to be suggesting, though, in the drive this week that there's like this line between ownership and football operations. And you don't cross that line. And I'm paraphrasing. He didn't say that exactly. But suggesting that, you know, you hire the people, the football people, and ownership doesn't get involved. And, you know, we're now the worst professional football team in North America since, like, 2019. Mm-hmm. You know, maybe that formula that works for so many other franchises and sports teams, maybe that formula, though, doesn't work in Ottawa. We might need a different, like, something unorthodox where there's a leadership position at the ownership level that does sort of dip their hand into the football operations, because what's happening now is not working. I can't think of anything else at this point of what we can do, but I just think there's some sort of leadership position that has to be more involved.
0: Thanks, Chris. Appreciate the call, buddy. Yeah, it's tough. You know, we've explained it a few times, right? The Red Blacks do things differently, right? They have an ownership and a upper management president role, and then they have a football role.
2: Mm-hmm. Yeah, and there is no formula for, you know, guarantee of success. I think what Chris and I are in agreement, and we've talked a little bit about this premise that perhaps OSIG should look at a model where the president of, because the Red Blacks and the CFL are obviously the primary entity, the primary property that OSEG owns and operates, the junior hockey, the soccer, all that are a little bit smaller entities. CFL's bigger, brings in more revenue. Perhaps the head or the president of OSEG, not the CEO, but the president, should be a football guy and or at least should have a hand in the football side of the operation. Mm-hmm. And certainly, as we've been saying for weeks on end now, there needs to be a conversation about what's happening with Sean Burke and why isn't Oseg or the ownership of Oseg stepping forward to have conversations with the public, because this is getting ridiculous.
0: Yeah.
2: Chris is right. We're now past the Shreveport Pirates. We've broken their record of now it's 15 in a row, right? And next up, it's, I think it was the Hamilton Wildcats, right? And with no end in sight. Something's got to change.
0: Yeah. It's tough. 12-1200 if you'd like to text us on our Gabriel Pizza text line. We'll head to break on this one. Gentlemen, I'll give you the 0-9 Niners and their last Let's Coast offense. I don't even need to drive out the trail road dump to see where this stuff comes from. Pathetic, missed tackles, drop balls, penalties at crucial times, ad nauseum, just too many guys already checked out from the other John. So if you'd like to text in 12-1200 on our Gabriel Pizza text line. Coming up next, though, AJ Jakubek is standing by. We'll go live to the locker room as he is waiting and chatting with Ottawa Redblacks head coach, GM, and offensive coordinator Ryan Dinwiddie. 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
3: 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Here's the play of the game.
11: First and goal from the two. Perkins under center. Moves right. 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Touchdown. 32-21 Winnipeg. 2:30 to go.
0: All right. Welcome back to the Ottawa Redblacks postgame show. I'm Steve Bunda here, alongside James Duke Ellingson. That's the play of the game because, once again, the Redblacks D needs to make a stop. What happens on the ensuing kickoff? Well, they go offside, and they give Winnipeg even better field position. They run the ball once. Then the play action, Duke, and Nick Dembski, I guess, draws a flag on kind of another soft pass interference.
2: They cut the ball anyways. It didn't matter.
0: Didn't matter. On the 2-yard line, they run the ball in and ice the game. No problems there.
2: By the way, I was half joking when I said when they had the first and goal from the two, I said O'Shea would be better off just kneeling on the first one and letting some clock run. And then Perkins literally walks into the end zone. Yeah. Like there wasn't even any contact at the line of scrimmage on a short yardage goal line play. He kind of feels his way to the right and just literally steps into the end zone. So I was like, okay, forget that. I guess O'Shea knew he wasn't going to have to worry about it.
0: Yeah, and one thing I pointed out to you, I think, during the game, but the smallest offensive lineman on the Winnipeg Blue Bombers, 6'4", Stanley Bryan.
2: Yeah.
0: 6'4", 314 pounds. You have 6'6", 6'5", 6'6", and 6'7", offensive linemen. They are monsters. And anytime they needed to get a first down and Perkins came in, they were moving. They were moving. Red Blacks defensive lineman off the line of scrimmage. All right. Our AJ Jackie Beck is currently standing by with Ottawa Red Blacks head coach, GM, and offensive coordinator, Ryan Dinwiddie.
12: Coach, thought on this one. This seemed like it was a game there for the taking for a while, and then Winnipeg just took over.
13: Yeah. And when we started like we wanted to, right, we stayed on schedule. We were, you know, had decent run game going on early. We, you know, staying in that second and managing. Well, that was the whole point of the, you know, our game plan. We got to stay at a second long, especially against these guys. So, you know, we had the drop ball and then it turns into a pick, you know, and we lose field position at the same time. You know, it was a good start, but obviously the finish of the first drive was tough. You know, we got to stop the run. We knew that was the case. Didn't tackle very well. And then, yeah, we got to finish in the red zone. It's tough when you're not running the ball. They're playing a five-man box. They're taking away a lot of windows, right? And we got to find ways to run it down there. Short yardage play, you know, one of our O-linemen thinks it's pass and it's run, it's second and one, and we get stuffed. And, you know, I just didn't feel like it was the right time to go for it. We wanted to punt, change field position, figure we get the ball back. But there was opportunities to make plays. We obviously didn't finish.
12: How hard is it when you're not leading, you know, like you're – you look up on the scoreboard, it's 84 to nothing. You've had two pretty good drives, and it's 3-0.
13: Yeah, you know, it's tough, right? I mean, we wanted to get up on them, right? And we knew if we get down, we got to pass late. You know, that's when they're going to tee off. So Willie was, you know, disruptive. You know, they lined him up over our left guard. He had a good day there. But, again, you know, it's tough when they know we're passing. The line, you know, fought. I thought Jake climbed the pocket and extended some plays, especially on that last one where he had opportunity to score there. It's frustrating. We're doing good things, but we're doing too many, you know, we're having too many costly mistakes and not making the plays when we need them.
12: Yeah, it seems like there's three or four of those plays, like the second and 17 where you couldn't tackle Oliveira. And I know it's not an easy guy to bring down. There's the offside and the kickoff. There's a couple of egregious drops. Like, how do you get rid of some of those plays? You don't have to play perfect football, but it just feels like there's really costly plays, four or five of them every game.
13: Yeah, and, you know, second and forever, that's been an Achilles heel for us. You know, I mean, we take a bad angle of the linebacker and then our DBs don't wrap up. We knew Brady brings his lunch pail when he runs the ball, and we're leaving our feet too much, right? We got to chase, tackle him near hip, you know, same foot, same shoulder, and that's not what we're doing when we're tackling.
12: Does it feel like even the football gods playing a part of that too? The ball off the upright, the play Giovanni Robinson kind of trips on himself.
13: Yeah, so yeah, we had, you know, Eberhardt on the double move, you know, hits the goal post. I'm not sure if we overthrew him or not. And then, yeah, Robinson, we set that one up on a second down. You know, they fit the box, and then he, you know, pulled his hip or some muscle in his hip. You know, he had a good opportunity to score, and then, you know, at least get probably 25, 30 more yards. Yeah, I mean, that was a tough one.
12: And how do you keep the group positive, especially with a team like Montreal playing the way that they are on a short week on the road?
13: Yeah, short week. It's going to be tough. You know, we're going to have to deal with crowd noise again. It's going to be the third game in a row. So, again, we got to make sure we stay out of second long. I just told the guys, you know, we got to stick together. They've been pretty good at doing that. But we got to, you know, win a football game. That's where our focus is. And I just told those guys, just enjoy practice, go and compete and enjoy games. I think we play a little tight sometimes, you know. We just got to find joy in what we're doing. And it's tough to do right now.
14: What's the difference in that one, Ryan? It seemed like you guys were close all the way through until kind of the end there.
13: Yeah, you know, you look at, you know, we do score, and then they go down, you know, have a big return, and then they score. First drive, we had, you know, what we had going on, and we drop the ball, and then it turns into a turnover. You know, not only a turnover, but, you know, we lose a lot of field position there, too. Thought we had a good plan offensively on the first two drives. Defense, you know, played well in spurts. Well, we got to be able to tackle. We got to the quarterback a few times. That was a positive to see that. You know, one was off a pressure, and then our defense line got there a few different times. But, you know, we got to tackle better. You know, they're going to flick out there to the back in space. We got to rally, and we got to understand the sideline is our friend too, right? And you know, we had some poor angles there.
14: You know, he's on your team. What would you see from Brady Oliveira? It just seems like he's getting better week to week here.
13: Yeah, he's a good back. He's low too, right? And he's very patient to set up the double teams. We knew that, and you know, he's good out of the backfield as well. You know, he's a good back. You know, he's been a good back for, you know, since he's been here, right? So, veteran guy, and we knew that, you know, kind of stirs the drink for them offensively. And, you know, he's the guy we needed to take out of the game, and we sure didn't.
0: All right, that was our A.J. Jakubek and, I guess, another media asking him about how good Winnipeg is following a Red Blacks 21 loss to the Bombers here tonight, Duke. What do you take away from the man, Mr. Dinwiddie?
2: Well, I mean, he chronicles the things that we all saw, which was, you know, inability to tackle, inability to stop the only guy on the Winnipeg offense that could hurt you. And I don't understand why you can't come up with a game plan to shut that down unless you're simply not good enough. Yeah, I mean, he's right. Everyone's right about the things that seem to be out of their control that just don't go their way. The ball off the upright, we'll never know if it was a perfect throw. It sure looked like it, though. Robinson, I mean, how many times have you ever seen a guy? I've seen guys trip and just like turf monster get him. But how many guys do you see running wide open with the ball in their hands and then somehow pull a muscle or something and go down like they've been shot? And as Dinwiddie said, that could have been a touchdown. So there are those things. But again, I wish AJ would have asked him, to your point about the third and two in that situation. I would have loved to have asked him about kicking the field goal in the first half on the 10-yard line on third and four, right?
0: Yep.
2: And that just flipped the field again because Winnipeg just went right down the field and got a touchdown. And it just feels like he needs to be accountable for his coaching decisions. He talks about all the players, the mistakes they made, the things they didn't do. I wish he would say, you know what, I got to coach better because I put our team in some bad spots as well.
0: Yeah. Text if you'd like to get in, 12-1200 on our Gabriel Pizza text line. Standard messaging rights may apply. Can we not run the freaking ball for a two-point convert? Can we not mix in a run ever? 314 passing yards is fine, but Mayer makes terrible decisions in times we need a first down or extra points. Nice Harry to quadruple coverage to finish off the game. Ugh, Josh E. Not wrong there. Ryan and Sandy Hill weighs in. Three hats may be too many for any person to handle. RD may be spread too thin. The most logical move for me is someone take over the GM duties, not Sean Burke. But this game was lost tonight on a long list of preventable errors. Comes in from Arnie, Ryan and Sandy Hill, but goes by the name Arnie. Let's get to the Gabriel Pizza Hotline. Dr. Bob is holding. Dr. Bob, what do you have to say about the Red Blacks 33-21 loss to the Winnipeg Blue Bombers here tonight?
15: Hey there, Stephen Duke. It was, as you guys are saying, it was terrible. One of the things that we've been talking about the last few games is letting Bell go. Even though he caught that touchdown pass, I think it's time to let him go because we're not using him properly anyway and cut the salary. I loved Lucas Cormier's game. And I'd like the fact that we had a pass rush this time, you know. Yep. We did have a pass rush. That was great and opened the dialogue. I'd love Keelan White's game. Watching it on TV, you guys might, you wouldn't have seen this unless somebody told you. But one of the funniest parts of the game and best parts of the game was, oh, that's so Ottawa. And they did a couple of plays. The McDonald's dropping the ball and having it be intercepted and the goalpost hit. So, but also watching it on TV, they and Duke, they go to, you know, the offensive coordinator quite often, way up in the spotting desk.
2: Mm-hmm.
15: And once or twice they went to Dinwiddie as he was going to call a play. How can you call the play from the sideline? You know, you're not even getting a good perspective on it. They didn't show anybody who was up in the box talking to Dinwiddie and telling him stuff. Mm-hmm. I know last week I asked, you know, is Henry Burris around? One of the things that was neat about Henry Burris, too, is that he changed the play. And that was just so wonderful because Dinwiddie, not only does he not have a good perspective on the play, if he's calling it from the sideline, he, you know, the Mayer won't change the play. He's behind the play. And maybe that's part of why Ottawa does fairly well in the first half and then terrible in the second half, because the defensive coordinators just know what we're going to do. And
0: Sorry about that. Thanks for the call, Dr. Bob there. You know, I want to bring up 2 points that he hit there. The pass rush I thought was better, but it was interesting. In second and long, the team would constantly have three D linemen, and it really feels like their now new thing to do here is they bring in A.J. Allen as a stand-up pass rusher. Mm-hmm. And he had 2 sacks tonight.
2: Yep.
0: But they would have the three D linemen and have 4 linebackers, and that would be, it seemed like they bring 1 or 2 linebackers almost every time to put pressure on Zach Collaros.
2: Yeah, it was interesting to watch, and you're right, it did work. They were able to kind of sometimes fool the Winnipeg offensive line with who was coming, who wasn't. So I'm not against the idea. You got to be careful to your point about maybe doing it in from a quality control perspective. Don't do it every second and long. But they did get 4 sacks against a relatively immobile quarterback, but that was a good part of the game. I would quickly want to talk about Dr. Bob's comments, because I agree with him, and I've always said the biggest challenge of being the head coach and a coordinator on either side of the ball is in the coordinator role, when you're wearing that hat and your brain is working, you've got to be on the here and now. What's the play? What's the next play? What's the next play? You got to know down and distance. You can't at the same time be focused on 2 or 3 or 5 plays ahead, or game management or clock management as well. It's possible, but it's not easy. Mm-hmm. And so I think I've always said there's a huge case to be made. If you want to do both, you need to give some of that game management responsibility to others. I don't know, you might know, but I don't know if the quarterback coach or other offensive quality control guys are up in, or the offensive line coach is up in the press box, because he's right. Ryan Dinwiddie's calling plays from the sideline. Down in distance, he's got his chart. That's kind of all he knows. He doesn't have the luxury of seeing things from above. So it's a valid question. Does Ryan Dinwiddie wear too many hats, and is it impacting his ability to do all the jobs well?
0: Yeah, and in terms of that, I'm not exactly sure. I do know that a lot of the coaches are on the sidelines. I think more of the defensive coaches have been in the booth upstairs. The other thing, too, we brought up is, you know, Jake Mayer and maybe calling the plays and whatnot. But, you know, Jake Mayer's confidence in this play in the offense, I'm not sold on that either. We've already heard Ryan Dinwiddie kind of talk. I know it was earlier in the year, but he's talking about having to whittle down the playbook to a certain amount of plays to make things easier. How deep is this playbook? And also, how confident is Jake Mayer in this offense? Because again, a lot of the times it just looks like he's a second behind the play in a lot of his throws.
2: Yep. And we don't know, again, was that an indictment of Ryan Dinwiddie recognizing his whole offense? All of the players were having a hard time grasping, or was it his quarterback? Was it the quarterback's ability to process the play, process, you know, the coverage and all of those things? I'm not sure, but it's never a good sign when you're 2 or 3 games into a season and your coach says, we got to pare down the playbook. It doesn't bode, it doesn't give me a whole lot of confidence.
0: No. Ken Benson writes in on 12-1200, the Gabriel Pizza text line. Nick Martyr has dressed for the last 2 games. Has he seen the field? A wasted resource. Duke, I want to point that out because I love the fact that it's 3rd and goal from the 15, I believe, and Jake Mayer's throwing a Hail Mary ball to one Aiden Eberhardt by himself around 4 DBs. You have a 6'6" receiver. I watched that practice this week. Do the same play. Pull a touchdown in over a DB, and he's not on the field in that one moment where you need a touchdown.
2: And what happened on the 2-point conversion, they ran a fade route, which I hate in the CFL. Mm-hmm. I just hate it because of all of the options you have with the bigger end zone and the motion and the width of the field. And they threw that to Cade McDonald, who's not exactly Kareem Abdul-Jabbar in terms of his height.
0: And we've seen this a few times, right, where it'd be a jump ball to Khalil Pimpleton. And you're thinking, what are we doing here?
2: Mm-hmm.
0: All right, let's head back to Giro Pizza Hotline. Ron is waiting patiently. Ron, what do you have to say about the Red Blacks securing their 15th loss in a row dating back to September last year?
16: You don't have to tell me. I'm very aware of the record being broken tonight. Honestly, I know this is a bit strange to say, but is it kind of not a little reassuring of just like how poorly the last few years have gone to at least know that, okay, it is it is an abnormal level of bad. I mean, it takes something pretty special to outdo the worst American expansion team, but, you know, here we are, right? And I know AJ had said earlier in the week that, you know, he's seen what the Gliebermans look like. This isn't a dysfunctional organization. And I'm not saying that Oesteg's not willing to spend money or not willing, doesn't care about the team. I don't think that's true. But, however, I think that dysfunction, I mean, it must manifest in some other way. And if you look back at how this team has been ran since we expanded, right, mostly we're trying to build through the free agency side of things and trying to find all these guys that are, you know, more veteran. But you know, teams and data, sports science and data have come a long way now. Teams know when William Powell, you know, is not going to give you more than 30 snaps a year anymore. But we're the only ones in the league that are throwing bags at these guys. I mean, my friends joke we're the Ottawa retreads for a reason. I just think that, you know, we're looking for a shortcut, but this only works when you have a core. And I think it's time to, you know, if we're going to spend $200,000, let's not spend it on the flashy 35-year-old receiver. Let's spend it on the scouts. When you look around the league, most of the best players, they're being found in, like, Division II football in the U.S., right? Davis Alexander, I think he was FCS.
2: Mm-hmm.
16: Phil Pott and all these guys. You know, that's where the new way of winning is. We never develop guys, even when we were good, right? When's the last time we ever had a guy who was, like, a top 5 or 10 caliber dude in the league? We just never had that because we don't have the patience to develop them. And I think, you know, I'm not saying that, you know, the organization's rotten, but it has got to change if we're ever going to turn around.
0: Yeah. All right. Thanks for the call there, Ron. I appreciate that. And he's not wrong.
2: No,
0: right?
2: He's not. We've talked about this now for many weeks and even going back to last year there. I would agree with one thing for sure. And I mean, I have some knowledge and some relationship with the senior leadership at Oesteg. I don't believe in any way, shape or form they don't care. I don't like the narrative of
0: they care.
2: They just want to cheap out and they only care about building condos. I don't think that's true at all. I think they really want to win. I do think they need to look at the culture, the accountability, how they're building it, who's in which chair, and be willing to be more open and honest with the fans, because we're losing them at a rapid rate. And I will just point again to the Edmonton Elks and how they literally went to the bottom of the barrel in terms of fan engagement, in terms of their record. Remember, they just a couple of years ago, they set the all-time professional sports record in North America for home losses in a row. They restructured. They brought in Chris Morris, who was a longtime Edmonton football guy. They brought in Ed Hervey. They literally purged that locker room out of guys that they didn't feel fit the mold of what they were trying to accomplish. It was hard. They lost some guys, and they bottomed out. But now look where they are, and I think the Ottawa Redblacks and Oesteg have to look at something like that and start over in terms of, and you've talked about the toughness and the leadership and all of that, right, from the players and everything that links to success in a football organization. I think they have to look at what's worked around the league, models that have worked, and they need to reassess because it's not working right now. It hasn't been working for a long time.
0: No. John in Vancouver, you're next on the Ottawa Redblacks postgame show following a 33-21 loss to the Winnipeg Blue Bombers here tonight.
17: Yeah, boys, I got to say, I think it really, you know, I actually kind of want to dial back to a few calls a while back there with Chris talking about, you know, someone being a part of the, you know, the ownership group who also kind of maybe was a little bit hands-on. And you know what, I think we did actually have someone like that previously, and it was the guy who originally, you know, in a way got the band of the ownership group together, and that was Jeff Hunt. Ever since Jeff Hunt has left the organization, it has just gone downhill. Like, there's just, like, it's just complete correlation. Like, you know, the first few years were actually, you know, like, whatever. Like, you know, like, our first few seasons were kind of meh. And then next thing you know, just ever since firing Rick Campbell and Jeff Hunt eventually, like, leaving the team after that, it has just been that. And I feel like, you know, like, dude, with all respect, like, yeah, I'm sure the guys care, but, like, I do feel like, he was like, Jeff Hunt was a good face of the organization, and I feel like anyone who's been like a spokesperson, whether you guys had them on the air, I'm just gonna be like on. It's gonna be a little bit maybe it's unfair, but I just feel like in general that they just feel like anytime you guys have a guest from the front office, it just feels like a bunch of like corporate babble, shilling and stuff. And I just really don't buy it because the team has been so terrible for so long. They're so slow to actually act on anything to change the team. And just accept that this is like, you know, this is actually acceptable for this fan base. It's actually just completely like unfair, and just expect that, you know, the entertainment value is there. You know, just we've been boring, we've been bad, and it's just painful to watch. Like it just feels like that. And you know, I really do feel like the, like when that real like fork in the road happened, like as soon as Hunt left, like it hasn't felt the same. There hasn't been any of that optimism, or even the games that we would lose would even be like entertaining. It's either like just painful to watch, and it really just feels like there's nothing like really that like and it shows, you know, like you guys said, attendance is rapidly dropping, and you know, it just seems like the inaction is just showing that like you're also just kind of complacent with what is going on the field, because you're 0-9, and the fact that we're nearly a year from our last win is beyond pathetic. And
0: yeah, and appreciate the call. Thank you for that. Duke, I want to read a text here from Cranky Frank Clair that's been on the same kind of trend as the last few calls here. I've been beating the drum for 3 or 4 years now about the Red Black structure and the need for change. 7 of 9 CFL teams have a former coach or player in the top football job. Take a look at the Red Blacks football ops team, not counting coaches. There is not one who has ever played a pro snap. Last guy with pro experience in that side of the house was Miles Gorrell, who left years ago. Ottawa used to have an engaged owner, but Jeff Hunt has left. I have had enough of the sports communications people making sports decisions, and I've had enough of detached ownership. Cranky Frank Clair.
2: Yeah, I mean, those are very valid observations, and I would just say this, and I don't know if Oseg does listen or listens online afterwards. I would just say, you need to step up. You need to communicate with the public. You need to take accountability and ownership. You need to be honest. And you need to explain what the plan is, because right now I think everybody feels that when they do speak, and I don't hear them all, but when they do speak, it feels like, and nobody likes the corporate babble stuff. They like to hear unvarnished honesty. And I think that's the only thing that's going to resonate.
0: Yeah. As we head to break, I'll read one more on the Gibro Pizza text line, 12-1200 if you'd like to weigh in. Randy writes in, hi Duke and Steve, after watching another loss, the 0-9 Red Blacks, you know what, I'm going to be positive and let you guys and Oseg know, peaches are on sale at Farm Boy. Randy with some humor, I like it. Alright, RAJ Jakubek is standing by with Red Blacks quarterback Jake Mayer. 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
0: All right. Welcome back to the Ottawa Red Blacks postgame show here on TSN 1200. I'm Steve Bunda alongside James Duke Ellingson. Our Red Blacks player of the game comes from the defensive side of the ball. Lucas Cormier, 8 tackles, 1 sack, where he absolutely rocked Zach Caleros. Probably knocked the wind out of him, I'd suggest, because he had to go off for a little bit, kind of loosen back up. And you know what? When it was 2nd and 17, they had a chance to pin them. But Brady Oliveira showed up and made sure that they ended up going down the field. But either way, Lucas Cormier, back-to-back games where I think he stood out pretty good and shown that he absolutely deserves to be the starting Will linebacker.
2: And I love this. I love the sack because as we talked off the air what had happened, he hit him. He made sure that he didn't take a penalty.
0: Mm-hmm.
2: For a clean shot, he got him shoulder in the midsection of the back. He didn't go helmet first, no helmet contact.
0: Head down.
2: No hunt, just like a good solid play. Hit him hard, hit him clean, well done.
0: Yeah, absolutely. All right, let's head to the locker room. Our AJ Jakubek is standing by with Red Blacks quarterback Jake Mayer.
22: Jake, what did you see on this one here tonight?
23: Yeah, we didn't score enough points on offense. We didn't play good enough throughout the game. We had some moments where we had some good drives. I missed a couple throws, missed a couple reads, wasn't good enough. I fully accountable for this one in terms of not putting enough points on the board for our team. And that's the story for me. That's the way I see it, the way I want to look at it. And that's what I told the guys. That's where I'm at.
22: How difficult is it? Like the first two drives, you guys are moving, you know, 84 yards from two drives, and it's 3 points, even though, like, you know, you guys seem to be rolling.
23: Yeah, I mean, I think that goes into some of, like, the misreads and, you know, just ball placement stuff. Felt like I had a tighter window-ish throw to Cade. Probably should have just went the other way with it. So, again, that's just, like, hindsight decision-making that I need to be better at when we're down there because we're just not finishing well enough down there. It's been kind of the theme all year. And it's one of those things where, you know, we're being presented some pretty tough defenses in terms of how many people they have in coverage when we get down tight and the windows become small and tight. But that's no reason why we can't still find some throws and find some windows in there to get us some points.
22: How hard is it just to see, like, in all three phases, it feels like there's, you know, some egregious mistakes where it's an offside on a kickoff or some missed tackling, couple of drops, from receivers. How tough is that when it just feels like all three phases seem to be breaking down with egregious mistakes?
23: I think mistakes happen. Some of them are a little bit more backbreaking than others, depending on what the outcome of those mistakes are, right? Like what the consequence is. Sometimes you can make mistakes and there's no consequence. Like I felt like when we had the turnover on the first drive, our defense immediately got stopped and got the ball back, right? So that would be an egregious type mistake that you don't pay for because you, complementary wise, you play well as a unit. So mistakes happen. It's just about, hey, how can we bounce back from those mistakes and not let it become something, not let the consequence, you know, kill us in the long run. So, That would be my take on that.
24: When you have a game that has the kind of momentum shifts that this one had, and even those kind of first and third quarter with the lulls in scoring, what's important to kind of, let's say focus, but just to get kind of through that and find yourself on the other end?
23: Yeah, the focus, the hope is that, you don't let those things compound. You know, you have a 2 and out. Well, let's not make it 2 or 3 in a row, right? And I felt like we felt that in the third quarter. And a lot of it stemmed from me, just being inaccurate or not getting to the right read in the progression. So I'm totally accountable to that stuff. I think if we don't get first downs, I got no problem putting the hand up and saying, hey, it's something that I need to improve on and get better for our group so that we can sustain an entire 4 quarters where we're playing some good offense. Because right now we're just in that 21, 24 purgatory. rivalry, it seems like. I want to get to 30 points. I want to get to 35 points. I feel like we have opportunities to do that. We have the receiver room to do that. And we had our chances to do that.
0: All right. That was our AJ Jakubek in conversation with Ottawa Redblacks quarterback Jake Mayer following a 33-21 loss to the Winnipeg Blue Bombers here tonight. What do you have to say about his comments, Duke?
2: Well, I think in his mind, he's just being trying to be matter of fact and try to explain what he saw or what he thinks. And, I don't know. It's the same. We could probably play on loop from other weeks, right? And at the end, I think the one thing that I would just 100% agree with is he said, I want to get to 30 points. Well, you need 30 points in this league. We didn't score enough points again. Too many field goals, not enough touchdowns, not enough clean plays in the red zone, not enough aggressive coaching. I would have expected maybe a bit more anger and frustration. I don't know. Maybe he's trying to, what he thinks is being a good leader, but it just feels too, antiseptic for me. Just kind of not a lot of emotion there, but I don't know. I feel like him. I don't know what to say anymore.
0: Yeah.
2: I'm out of words.
0: I feel like he's just kind of a dead man walking kind of it. He's in that spot where he's being trotted out there and it just isn't good enough. I think that's the point. And he is then being forced to answer for it and he is trying to give the right answers and try and say the right things. Yep. But I don't know if anyone's buying.
2: And let me ask you a question. If you think back to tonight's game.
0: Yep.
2: And you can go back the last couple of weeks, but when was the last time? And I'll ask it this way. Tonight, did Jake Mayer make a play out of the pocket with his legs, escaping pressure, getting a first down, you know, like even Zach Claris had a couple runs up. Did Jake Mayer run the ball past the line of scrimmage and make a play out of nothing tonight?
0: Just one not throw one. Late in the end of the game, right?
2: But I'm talking as a runner.
0: No, not at all. Not even close.
2: Exactly. And in this league, you have to be able to make some plays and force the defense, right? And he never does. When he does kind of start to move out of the pocket with pressure, he's looking to throw it, get rid of it. He did not cross the line of scrimmage with the football tonight, as far as I can remember, let alone make a kind of back-breaking play, right, that all the other quarterbacks have made and will make and continue to make.
0: And just make those throws when you need it, right? They have the ball. Again, you need to score a touchdown at the end of the game there and just to get the ball back for an onside, and they can't even score the touchdown. Instead, they're taking penalties. It was a mess. And again, I whether it's play calling or decisions with the ball, it's just ugly. Yeah. And that's the way it's been. Let's head back to the Gabriel Pizza Hotline. Jill has been waiting. Jill, what do you have to say about the Redblacks' 33-21 loss here tonight to Winnipeg Blue Bombers?
1: Hi, Steve, Duke. The thing is, I don't have any proof that OSEC doesn't care. Like, I'm sure they do because they hired Dinwiddie. They went out to sign him. And I was too disappointed by him tonight, Duke. I totally agree with you. And then they signed some free agents. But the problem is way deeper than that. First of all, look at the president. Last year, Mr. Sciarra came out and said, we haven't been good enough. So we'll still look at ways to get better. What the hell is that statement all about? Like, he just admitted that he doesn't know how to fix this. So they need to fix that position. Have a football guy there. Fortunately, he's not interested anymore. He's getting older. But a guy like Wally Buono, a John Hofnagel, that's the type of guy you need as a president.
2: Yep.
1: And then you have to look at your network of scout and bird dogs down south. Like, I don't understand, like, for the 7 years we haven't been able to bring in a deep threat from receiver-wise. Like, a guy that would stretch the field. We never had that. Burke could never answer that, could never solve that problem. And then, like just a couple of years ago, 2025, first pick, Keelan White. I like the guy. He's a good Canadian. Mm-hmm. That's a good first pick. Mm-hmm. Second pick, I'm totally taking a flyer on Curtis Rourke. Totally. Because if it doesn't work out in the NFL as a back, whatever, he might do like his brother in Cobham Thorpe. They have a guy like Trinidad Chambliss on their negotiation list. He's making millions of dollars at Ole Miss. Will he be interested in coming here? I don't think so.
2: Yeah.
1: So they have to upgrade the talent level. Look down south. Like, I'm like you, Duke. I watch the NCAA. I watch the NFL. I'm a football junkie. I cannot understand that there's not at least a handful of guys too small to play in the NFL that would be like a James Quick Parker, Tyrone Jones, Alondra Johnson. How come we never have any guys like
2: those
1: that?
2: Those are some great names out of the past, Jill. You're obviously a very knowledgeable football fan.
0: Thanks for the call,
2: that's
0: Jill.
2: Great. You know what? Those are great comments. They really are. And I want to go back just to one. Yeah, I was going to say this, right? And I mean, I think we all agree. Logically, over the period of 5 or 10 years in a 9-team league, you would think it's almost impossible not to find American players to come up here that fit the mold, as he was just talking about, whether it's undersized guys or whatever, draft the right group, offensive linemen, whatever, develop those guys, a quarterback, free agents, all the things that go into the mix that with a 9-team league, eventually you'd get something right. You'd put this in the bowl and it would all come out and you'd have some success for a couple of years. How on earth can one franchise be this inept year after year after year? It just, it defies logic. And so you do have to look at scouting. I think you have to look at, again, what's their process? What are they looking for? What's the model of player that they're seeking down in the U.S.? When they go to free agency, and I think Greg Bell is such a good example, right? They spent a lot of money on a running back who's totally reliant on the abilities of his offensive line to be productive. So why would you spend that money when you should be trying to spend that on the offensive line first? You don't think Daniel Adebaboye would do just as well as Greg Bell with a decent offensive line? Of course he would. So you spend the money in the wrong places, in my mind, and you don't have, you haven't been able to develop American players. That you go all through this league and you see all the guys you saw tonight in Winnipeg, all the guys you see all around the league. How can Ottawa continually miss on so many fronts and continue to be, I hate to say laughing stock, but at this point, the only thing that people are noticing about Ottawa this year is the losing streak and how long it's going to go, right? That's why people are watching.
0: 15 games, 0-9.
2: Morbid curiosity.
0: And the panel, we had a text in here earlier, the panel at halftime, ripping Ottawa apart.
2: Yeah.
0: It's tough. It's hard to not, like you said, you know, call them the laughing stock. And more to your point, Dan Adebaboye, a lot less carries, 26 carries on the year, averaging 4.7 yards a carry. You know, 60 carries for Greg Bell, averaging 3.8. And that's not including tonight's stats. Mm-hmm. But Greg Bell, you know, again, awful night on the scorecard for him. Dan Adebaboye had 2 carries for 10 yards. So he, you know, right there, 5 yards a carry already. But then when we look at what Greg Bell did tonight, like just 6 carries, 17 yards, 2.8. So his average is going down. Mm-hmm. It's tough. And, you know, I will say, though, I do think they have a deep threat in someone who can stretch the field, and it is Khalil Pimpleton, but I just don't think they have the quarterback in the offense right now, creativity. And, again, is this on Ryan Dinwiddie because, you know, he's not getting creative enough, or are the plays he wants to do or draw up, Jake Mayer can't perform them, and he doesn't have the arm strength? They don't throw the ball deep until the fourth quarter when they need to throw the ball deep.
2: And what's ironic in all of that is that the reason Drew Brown is no longer here is because Ryan Dinwiddie determined that he didn't have the arm strength to run his offense.
0: Yeah.
2: And yet, to your point, Jake Mayer is very limited in this exact same part of his game.
0: Yeah. All right, let's head to break here now. Our AJ Jakubek is standing by. We'll go back to live to the locker room. He's standing by with Ottawa Redblacks linebacker AJ Allen. You're listening to the Ottawa Redblacks postgame show here on TSN 1200.
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0: Welcome back to the Ottawa Redblacks postgame show here on TSN 1200. I'm Steve Bunda alongside James Duke Ellingson, breaking down a 33-21 loss to the Winnipeg Blue Bombers here tonight. Our AJ Jakubek, he's live from the locker room right now with Redblacks linebacker AJ Allen.
22: AJ, just a thought on this one. What did you see happen out there tonight?
10: Man, I think it's, again, just a lack of execution in important moments, right? I think we can't go offside on kickoff. That really changed the game because now you have to cover a kick twice. So that's on us on specials. And, you know, some communication errors and gap assignment errors on defense that led to some bigger plays than needed to be in tackling led to some bigger plays than they should have been, right? Things that should have been tackled over 4 or 5 yard gains turned into 15, 16 yard gains. So execution.
22: Yeah, is that, you know, is maybe the play on defense that probably rings true the most that way, is that 2nd and 17 to Brady Oliveira?
10: Yep, that's the main one I'm talking about, right? We get them to check down exactly the situation we're looking for, and we were unable to execute in fundamental tackling to get off the field. That's, I mean, we got to have those in order to be a better football team, to play complementary football, get our offense the ball again in good field position, and be able to, you know, start really playing together.
22: You had a couple of sacks tonight. It was 4 total. So you got to the quarterback as a group. Yeah, how encouraging was that, at least for your defense?
10: Oh, really encouraging. It's just, you know, Jeff came in and he was like, you guys see what you're capable of. So, you know, today we've risen the standard a bit, which is great. Able to execute on getting to the passer and rushing the passer, which is something we haven't been able to do in the past few weeks. So, it is encouraging to see and encouraging that, you know, the effort, the technique, and things are starting to be executed on game day.
22: You were brought in as, you know, one of the big name free agents in the offseason. How have you kind of handled this situation with, you know, basically splitting your time the last few weeks with Lucas Cormier and him getting a couple of starts?
10: With patience and grace, you know. You know, understanding the situation, understanding that, you know, this decision is beyond my control, to worry about what I can control, and also still be a team player. It is my job to play winning football, and if that's not playing and helping, then it's helping. Being able to help Lucas, being able to help Aaron Casey, being able to KJ Cloyd or Niles, any way I can to help my team win football games, that is my job. So that's what I mean by with patience and grace.
22: 0-9, how do you kind of, and with Montreal coming up, how do you salvage this second half of the season?
10: At the end of the day, we are paid to play winning football, and this game is fun. It is a blessing to play football for a living, and we need to understand that. That's the first part of it. Two, we need to be grateful that we have an opportunity to do it. Regardless of the record, we get to do this. We don't have to do this. We get to do this. We are chosen to do this. So I think taking pride in those two things is how you... I wouldn't even use the word savage. I think I would use the word appreciate. Appreciate the opportunity we've been given to play professional football.
22: AJ, appreciate the time here tonight.
10: Thank you very much. Appreciate it.
0: All right, that was our A.J. Jakubek in conversation with Red Blacks linebacker A.J. Allen following a 33-21 loss to the Winnipeg Blue Bombers here tonight. Duke, anything to take away from that?
2: No, he's a thoughtful kid. As you said, really soft-spoken. Seems to really kind of ponder and try to give as honest answers as he can. It's the same thing we hear, though, right, is that execution in key moments is not there, and it's costing them week after week because they're not good enough across the board to compete unless they do make very

0: the same error with La Police having too many roles. That didn't work. 3 years later, they repeat this. What's the definition of insanity, Duke? Too much on his plate. Mm. Too much overall is needed in this organization for one man to do effectively. Comes in from Cousin Reg.
1: Yeah, and you know, you talk about potential big changes and things that would be driven from, you know, leadership down. Again, if you're Ryan Dinwiddie, are you willing to humble yourself and say, in order for me to be a great head coach and a great general manager, I can't be the play caller? Is he willing to give that up for the good of the organization, for the good of the team, for the good of the rest of the season, even to develop another coach as a play caller, remains to be seen.
0: Yeah. Norman, though, is bringing some kind of positivity that I don't understand. AJ, this movie is over. Everyone save maybe Meyer, which is Mayor, deserves their collective pink slips. The Red Blacks admin should be mining their phones to get the best NFL cuts, comes in from Norman. So he's one that's somehow happy, I guess, with Jake Mayer. And our final text of the night comes in from B-Ball Barry. It is time to put Barnes in at QB and let him go with it. You guys said he is athletic and has a good arm, so let's give him the rest of the season to get experience and see what he can do.
1: Amen.
0: What do we have to lose? B-Ball Barry.
1: Amen, B-Ball Barry.
0: I'm still not in a
1: You're
0: great spot.
1: You're not on
0: spot.
1: That. You're no, not with me on that one.
0: I think you give him, like, you know, I think I said 8 to 6 games. I'm more leaning towards maybe the, you know, 6 to 4 games, I think, last. I just think you don't, this isn't a very sexy time right now for the Red Blacks. Their offense is, you know, I think back to a couple plays earlier in the season, right? 3rd and 1, they have just goal to go, right? 1st and 1 from the goal line. And what do? They have this nice play action play with a receiver running wide open, poor execution, sloppy football. It's not a touchdown. Tonight, we see a play where Khalil Pimpleton runs, 9-10 yards backwards behind the line of scrimmage. Dick Mayer throws him the ball. Not a great throw. He has to adjust. Then he throws the ball down the field. Nice, you know, nice little flea flicker, I guess, kind of play. And it's like 10 yards short to the receiver and not a very much catchable.
1: It wasn't
0: really open. It was just poor execution of a play that maybe would have worked. Just, it wasn't good enough. So, you know, is it around him? Is it the offensive line? I think you're rushing Bryson Barnes into a spot that it might just ruin his development. And maybe it's me being scared because of what happened with Dustin Crum not long ago, who I think there are a lot of similarities between the two.
1: There are. And again, it's really not so much to me about what he, success or failure today. Is he a guy that's capable of scaling to what they want him to be? I'll tell you one other thing real quick is if Ryan Dinwiddie would, in my mind, why he's not gambling on 3rd down and just being aggressive. What on earth are you trying? Like, what are you afraid of in this situation? Why are you punting on 3rd and 2? Why are you punting on 3rd and 4 from the 10-yard line? Why? Like, why?
0: Yeah.
1: Give your offense the confidence, right? Have some fun with it. Be aggressive. The fans would enjoy it. Just go for it.
0: Yeah.
1: Stop worrying about being criticized for being a traditional coach and, oh, I had to punt because of field position. You're 0-8.
0: What do you think?
1: 0-9.
0: What do you think you and me talk about more off air throughout this whole season? Let's go back to week 1. Have we seen enough of Jake Mayer, or why are they not going for it on 3rd and 1 or 3rd and 2?
1: I think equal. Yeah. I can't think that's probably equal conversation.
0: It's something we argue a lot. Mm. Well, not argue, but we bring up a lot of what are we doing here?
1: Exactly.
0: What do you have to lose, especially when, you know what, all you want to do is just snap this losing streak again.
1: Yep.
0: You're in uncharted territories. You're going back to the 20s with the Hamilton, what were they again?
1: Wildcats.
0: Hamilton Wildcats and the Ottawa Rough Riders of teams that you're already past. Like, it's bad. It's not good. So, all right. I think that's pretty good there. Coming up next, we'll set up the Red Blacks next game against Montreal next Thursday. Again, the Red Blacks falling 33-21 to the Blue Bombers here tonight. You're listening to the Ottawa Red Blacks postgame show on TSN 1200.
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8: All right, welcome back to the Ottawa Redblacks postgame show here on TSN 1200. I'm Steve Bunda alongside James Duke Ellingson, again following a 33-21 loss to the Winnipeg Blue Bombers here tonight. It is 0-9 on the season, 15 in a row dating back to September 5th of last year, Duke. And it just gets better when they play the Montreal Alouettes next Thursday at 7:30 in Montreal.
9: Yeah, you know, when we talk about these things can only happen to Ottawa, so they come into Winnipeg tonight facing the Bombers, who are coming off a bye. And guess what? Now they get to go play the best team in the league on the road on a bit of a short week, 6 days. And guess what? Montreal is coming off a bye of their own. So, I mean, how do you like that for the schedule makers doing Ottawa no favors? But it doesn't matter, because no matter who they play, there will be an underdog, and there'll be a significant underdog on Thursday night.
8: Yeah, and a short, I guess it's a short week, but, you know, it's Thursday next week. Not sure if we'll see any changes or not, whether it's just a quarter, like, you know, we've seen a couple changes the last 2 weeks in a row anyways. I personally, you know, I've been pounding the dang table all night. I think it was Jared that called in. I've seen enough of Jake Mayer. I don't care if it's McLeod Bethel Thompson or if it's Bryson Barnes. I just want to see someone different. You know, his stats are fine. You can say he's not the fault. By all means, I just want to see something different.
9: The two things I would want to see, I don't think we'll see him. The two things I would do is I would start a different quarterback, and you can flip a coin as to which guy that should be.
8: Flip a coin. I'm okay with that.
9: And secondly, I would either trade or release Greg Bell now while you can in terms of guaranteed salary. And again, not because he's a bad player, not because he was a bust, but because you're wasting your money on paying a running back in this with this offensive line. So I would like to see Greg Bell gone. Let Adam Aboye play, use that roster spot, that money elsewhere, and change the quarterback. I don't think either of my hopes will come to fruition, but that's what I would do.
8: Well, and on the practice roster, they do have Mario Addison Jr. as a running back. I believe they had a second one, but I don't think he is around anymore.
9: That's
8: either way.
9: That's a small print you're looking at there.
8: Yeah, it is very small. And, again, you have Dan Adebaboye, who is averaging almost 5 yards a carry. So nothing against that. And you know what? I think Greg Bell, you know, he's in a tough spot.
9: Exactly.
8: You know, again, a team that gives up 140 yards a game on the ground in Winnipeg, and, you know, that's the thought of, you know what, if there's one thing we can exploit on this team, let's run the ball. And they ran the ball 8 times tonight.
9: Unbelievable.
8: Yep. Not good enough. All right. We'll leave it there, Duke. Thank you for everything here tonight. You did a great job.
9: Good night as always,
8: Mike. Noah Luden, you also did a great job here tonight. Our next broadcast of Ottawa Redblacks football on TSN 1200 comes up next Thursday when the Redblacks take on the Montreal Alouettes. For our entire crew, AJ Jakubek, Brad Sinopoli, James Duke Ellingson, producer Noah Luden, I'm Steve Bunda. Thanks for listening. The final score once again, 33-21. The Redblacks fall 15 in a row, 0-9 on the season. Thanks for listening. Have a good morning.
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7: Milwaukee 3-1 as the Brewers left bases loaded in the ninth against Edwin Diaz. The win to Yoshinobu Yamamoto. Kansas City and Colorado with road wins at home. Houston got five runs in the tenth to defeat Seattle 10-7. Houston now with a three-game lead ahead of the Rangers in the AL West. Texas was beaten 8-3 at the A's. Toronto down the Yankees 3-1. Baltimore snapped Tampa Bay's nine-game winning streak 6-5. San Diego won it six in a row 7-5. The final at Cleveland. White Sox won at Detroit 9-5. Saints rookie wideout Jordan Tyson will miss some time with a hamstring injury. In an exhibition, Denver dominated at Atlanta 27-7. The Cleveland Cavaliers are trading Dennis Schroeder to the Hornets. WNBA Indiana over Dallas. Caitlin Clark, 29 points, 10 assists. I'm Steve Desig.
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4: Where sweating Diaz has become the norm now in Los Angeles, but he gets out of it. The Dodgers win. Justin Frostberg can heave a big sigh of relief and stop texting me the profanity that he's been texting me over the course of the past few minutes.
25: You were too gleeful about the struggles of Diaz.
4: I was realistic.
25: I was realistic. But you go back and listen to it. There's the tinge of, you're the little kid in the corner cackling, or you were part of the D23 announcements, like you were Nelson Muntz going, ha ha. I mean, that's really what you sounded like with every pitch, especially when Steve started doing the update and started telling us pitch by pitch, it's 3-0 again. You got too giddy.
4: Yeah, he should have never gotten out of that inning. He was behind three balls on every batter. Tommy Edman makes a great play to save him. And Kike Hernandez nearly botches one at first base, but comes up with a big play. He should have never gotten out of that. Never. I don't know how he struck out Christian Yelich. I really have no idea how he struck out Christian Yelich, but he did. Should have never gotten out of it. But he did. I give him credit because he did. He created his own trouble.
25: Yeah.
4: And got out of it. But like I said, the biggest thing with Diaz that people are going to find out is that, okay, he comes into a game that you think is safe. Here's a 2-run lead. And all of a sudden you look up, three batters are in and there's two walks and a hit by pitch. And that's kind of what it was tonight. You get two walks and a hit by pitch. Suddenly the bases are loaded and it's a game. Like, he creates his own trouble.
25: But it's cool because you never know what you're going to get. It's unlike a lot of movie trailers where I know, all right, you showed me everything. With Diaz, we know we're getting chaos. What form it's going to take, we have no idea.
4: That is true. We do know we're getting chaos.
25: It's a disaster movie. Yeah. We're not sure how it ends.
4: What form is the chaos taking? Well, that's where we get a little bit interesting.
25: Wonder Twins powers, activate. Oh, no, just kidding.
4: Shape of a giant wave. So, three games tonight in the NFL. We've talked about Tua and the Falcons, and wow, how absolutely awful that was. It was insanely bad, and really concerns for the Falcons 150%. Like, this is the most attention-grabbing performance of the preseason so far. Either way, either being great or being terrible, and Tua and the Falcons, this was just that bad. But to go back a day for quarterback news that really there should be trumpets going off. I don't mean like narco trumpets. I mean like there should be trumpets. There should be flags out. All of a sudden, hey, wait a minute. Because we got some evidence today that Fernando Mendoza could wind up being the starting quarterback for the Raiders, the Heisman Trophy, national championship winner. He could start week one for Vegas. Now, why? First of all, we talked about this a few weeks ago. Congratulations to everybody who went on the last couple of days. Yeah, Fernando Mendoza, come on. Yeah, that's great. Congratulations on that. That's why we're ahead of the curve. Listen, you know, the stuff we said tonight, you're going to hear people say like in 3 weeks. So we told you that, look, the door's open. That while Kirk Cousins is in, the Raiders have said, yes, he's our number one quarterback right now, and all this, okay, they're going to put things to bed. Okay, the door was open for Mendoza to have a great preseason and snatch the job. And as we said last night, game one for Mendoza was terrific. You saw all the things you would hope to see of a guy who went number one overall, because you expect to see the game not to be too big for him being a number one pick. That was obviously not the case. But being able to find receivers downfield, get out of trouble, his ball fakes were good, he was aggressive, he's what you hoped a guy that went number one overall would be. He had a really, really good performance. And if you get three good performances from him in the preseason, guess what? He's going to start week one. The Raiders aren't going to say, yeah, that's great, but now we're putting him back. No, you don't have to, because if you're worried about the offensive line, guess what? Mendoza is way more mobile than Kirk Cousins is. He's someone that can get out of trouble. You don't have to worry about that as much. If he was just a pocket quarterback, I get it. Well, you don't know. You want the offensive line to kind of gel a little bit, but that's not the case. You don't need to worry about that with Mendoza and the Raiders. But what takes it to the next level today is what Clint Kubiak said about the quarterback position coming off of last night. Now, normally, if you are tamping this down, right, and you are saying that, don't worry, Kirk Cousins is our guy. He's the number one quarterback. Hey, great day for Fernando. We love the guy. He's our future. Awesome. But hey, Kirk Cousins is our guy. He's the number one guy. That's what you expected to hear from Clint Kubiak today. But instead, this is what he got when he talked about evaluating the quarterback position and what's next.
0: You know, I thought he led a good scoring drive as far as getting in and out of the huddle and commanding the group and getting the play calls down. You know, I saw the same guy that we've seen in practice. I see, an ascending player that we just got to keep getting better. Now, we want to get him plenty of reps in the preseason. You know, that was important for us to see him get lots of turns. And, you know, as these games go on, you know, we're going to evaluate game to game. But, you know, he's a young man that needs experience and needs reps, and we're going to give him to him.
4: Quote, we have to get all three quarterbacks reps with the ones now. Whoa, whoa, whoa. Hey, Aiden O'Connell, congratulations, man. You're getting reps.
25: You got elevated, see?
4: We have to get all three guys reps with the ones. Now, this is, again, I keep feeling bad that I'm giving the Raiders credit for doing things a smart way. Like, here's Clint Kubiak saying, hey, we're going to give Mendoza another chance, but it's all quarterbacks, right? Because we like the way AOC played. And look, he threw for 100 yards. Granted, he was the third quarterback come in, but he threw for 100 yards and he looked okay. So we're kind of couching this and hiding this in the fact that, well, we want all three guys to get reps with the ones. Wait a minute. There's only two games left. You want to get ready for the season. If Kirk Cousins is your guy, you want to make sure he gets as many reps as possible. Reps with the ones, like, that's all Kirk Cousins. Like, in the games I get, you don't want to get him hurt, but reps with the ones, that's Kirk Cousins, because you're at the point now where, okay, we're less than 30 days away from opening day in the NFL. You want to make sure he's ready, and instead we get the other guys are going to get reps too. The Raiders are slow playing this, and everything is going according to plan right now, because he's got to ace all three games, because if Mendoza has the next game and he's 3-for-10 for 37 yards and a pick, I'll be the first guy to tell you he just blew his chance at starting week one. But if he has three big games, he is going to start. And the fact that Kubiak, today was the day to say, hey, that's great, we're excited about Fernando, but hey, Kirk is our guy. But instead it was all three guys. The other guys besides Kirk have to get more reps with the ones. Now, O'Connell is just saying it to make sure that, and he's only putting O'Connell in there as kind of a blanket to hide over the fact that, oh wait, if he just says Mendoza's getting more reps with the ones, suddenly now you got a full-blown quarterback derby and you want Mendoza to keep learning at a pace that's a little bit off of the spotlight. So that's why he throws Aiden O'Connell in there, which I understand. But this was the day, Mike, to say, he's our guy, and instead it was, these other guys are going to get more reps with the ones. If he continues to ace these tests, he's got two more tests, he's going to be starting week one for the Raiders when they play the Dolphins.
25: Yeah, in the end, it's the Raiders, but it gives us a level of injury.
4: Wow, look at you doing that to the Raiders, man. Come on.
25: Slap. Look, so under 5.5. But it's the idea that you include
4: now that's
25: all
4: a different conversation entirely.
25: You include all three guys. You include all three guys because it's coach speak. And earlier in another interview, Kubiak had said, "Yeah, it's Kirk's job to lose." And Kirk's been in this game long enough. He's won jobs, lost jobs. Remember, he was the second quarterback drafted by Washington behind RG3, and like, wait, I had a pretty good career at Michigan State. Like, what are we doing here? And eventually he became, you like that and all of that stuff and took them to the cleaners every year with his, being the franchise tag, right? Hey, you want to give me another $40+ million? Please. Let's go. And now he's here. So he's been through all of this. He doesn't need you to wash him up. But all of that to say, I agree. I mean, if Mendoza's going to play well, and he did last night, we got a lot of response from that, which was kind of funny. Nobody was putting him in Canton. All we were saying was the man did not throw up on himself, with the exception of one bootleg to the right that he held the ball too long and got hammered. Remember, Max said, "Mom's not going to like that." But all of that with Mendoza is there a battle between Kubiak, the coaching staff, and how management slash Tom Brady would like to play it, right? To make sure that you don't rush it, because if it goes badly and goes sideways, you know, the history is not necessarily kind to the second bite at the apple and things of that nature. Not that Mendoza's a guy that's going to suddenly shrink away if he plays badly out of the gate. But you brought in Cousins. You're not beholden to him to a ton of money. But it's still the idea of, all right, you did bring him in to bring Mendoza along. If he's, look, if the teacher and the pupil, you know, can agree, and the pupil showing that he can get the job done in practice on the film sessions and everything else, yeah, throw him out there. Have at it. The beauty of it is, given your current roster, you don't have to. And I think that's going to be the curious case for Kubiak. But why did you have to slight Aiden O'Connell like he was just being patted on the head there?
2: Because he is.
25: He's got a shot too.
2: That's what he does not have a shot. But just go back to what you said there when you quoted. What did Clint Kubiak say? This is Kirk's job to lose.
25: Him.
2: Not this is Kirk's job. Not this is Kirk's job. This is Kirk's job to lose, implying that the door is open for him to
25: lose. That's semantics, though.
2: If you're the Raiders, you want to tamp this down. You are saying it's Kirk's job.
25: No, right? It's really all about hope in Raider of the Tomar.
2: If you're really at this point saying, we're protecting him no matter what, we're not going to see him, this is good. Guys, I know you want to get clicks on the internet and everything else, but I'm not going to give it to you. This is Kirk Cousins' job. No, instead, it's Kirk's job to lose, and now other guys are going to get more of a chance. Right? And it's got nothing to do with Cousins, because look, Cousins has played well in the game last night. He had a couple of big bounce back practices after some not so great practices, and then the run in with Max Crosby at the end of last week. But this is really all about Mendoza, whether he was better than they expected, or they decided if Mendoza is this good, whatever benchmarks they set for him, we're going to give him a chance to keep running with this and maybe win the job. And that's exactly what we saw last night.
25: October 18th, the Bills go to Las Vegas. I think I was waiting for subliminal messages that you need to get ready for that home date.
2: Buy these tickets now. Dude, there's no way they're waiting until October for Fernando Mendoza. There is no way. That's absolutely not happening.
25: Captain Kirk.
2: No. He's getting demoted. He's now going to be Second Lieutenant Kirk. Or Commander Kirk. That's right. Commander Kirk is one rank below Captain. Commander Kirk.
25: Speaking of Captain Kirk, you see he's doing a metal show in Chicago in a week's time.
2: He is, like, he's touring.
25: Yeah.
2: He's like 96 and he's touring.
25: Hey, man, still getting after it. He does all the cons.
2: He's still a captain.
25: No,
2: he's... But wait a minute. Wait. So, take me back here now. So Captain Kirk was Captain Kirk. When he got promoted,
25: Admiral,
2: he was
25: Kirk.
2: Admiral. That's yeah. Okay. I'm saying for some reason Commander Kirk sounds familiar, but he wasn't demoted. No. He was Admiral.
25: Admiral Kirk.
2: Okay, got it. Okay,
25: yeah, let's go.
2: Okay,
25: Shatner.
2: Yeah.
25: Does he still block us?
2: Well, I don't know.
25: Because we were affiliated with Ben Maller.
2: He's touring now. I mean, I think he's a rock and roll star now. I mean, you gotta be okay with people, you know, saying what they say about you.
25: So fantastic.
2: Yeah. Oh, that's how it goes, man. I mean, you gotta have some thick skin when you want to tour and be in the world of social media, man.
25: Rock and roll, baby.
2: You gotta do that.
25: Come on now.
2: But get ready, Fernando Mendoza. I bet, again, he's gotta play well in the next two games. Now maybe he plays so well in the second game, they say, we've made our decision. We're not going to let anybody know until now, and he's not going to play in the last preseason game. I could see that too. But if just in case they want to say, we want to see it go the way it's going to go, and in that way it's kind of a fixed competition where if we see a result that we like, that's where we're going to go no matter what. It's not like, hey, both guys are coming in here, we're flipping a coin, and you get the reps with the ones one day, you get the reps the next day, and we're really going to see you battle it out. No, I think this is
4: going exactly how they hoped it would go, and they're going to continue to slow play it. And what Clint Kubiak did was he bought themselves another week. They bought themselves a week of, hey, Fernando is great, a few more reps with the ones. All of a sudden now, Saturday turns into Sunday, turns into Monday, and Tuesday we're getting ready for the game this week. What's it going to be? Well, Kirk's going to play. All three of our guys are going to play. And you've bought another week of his development without having to do it under the harsh spotlight of now you are the savior because you're the starting quarterback.
25: And we get a full week of Raiderdom.
4: Mm.
25: You're selling Raiders, hope yeah. for another week.
4: Raiders, yeah. Exit out by the Fresca. Exit Swollen Dome, the Jason Smith Show with my best friend, Mike Harmon. Coming up next, I'm pretty sure that one sports topic that has everybody mad, they shouldn't be mad about. I'll tell you why coming up next right here. Jason and Mike, Fox Sports Radio. Because we're about positivity on a Friday night.
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0: Indians and the Rangers, none of those three teams are even at the 500 mark yet.
1: Yeah, all Scooble's fault. All Scooble's fault. They're good. Good they got rid of him. Boy, who did they pawn him off on? Oh, sorry.
0: He'll be pitching Sunday.
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0: 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I'm Adam Oslin. He's Kevin Figures. 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

0: starts with the legendary Big Three Celebrity Game. 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
12: Welcome back, Project NIL. Danny DeBernardini, athletic director from Penn Charter High School, one of the oldest high schools in the country, right in Philadelphia. I'm Anthony Gargano, your resident sports dad and Project NIL. By the way, those of you that follow the podcast, follow the show, we're going to be launching our podcasts in the next couple of weeks. Newsletter, we're going to keep you up to date with all the stuff because we're launching a whole Project NIL kind of world. Isn't that right, Danny DDAD?
17: Yes, sir. We got a lot of really cool things. We're going to highlight college athletes, high school athletes. We're going to talk to people in administration. We're going to talk to, you know, coaches that have been through at different levels, high school coaches, college coaches, even sprinkle in some youth coaches. Like, we're going to attack it from a lot of different angles and really give a cool insight and different perspective of this world and how it's evolving, how, where it was, where we're going, what it is now. So, you know, Ant, as a long time, you know, national sports guy, he's a father now, me and my journey as an athletic director and how I've navigated that and bringing all this knowledge together, and bringing you some really cool guests along the way.

0: we're excited, man. It's going to be a really cool thing that we're going to, you know, piggyback with this and tie it in together.
1: Yeah, man. I'm pumped up, man. It's going to be a lot of fun. A lot of fun. I love the world. You know, you've taught me a lot about this stuff. It's really interesting. And then going through it as a dad, and I've always loved that, you know, I've covered big time college football and basketball, you know, going back to the 90s, right? So like all this stuff and all these coaches and the world changing, it's fascinating stuff, fascinating. So let me get back to these quarterbacks. You know, we had a wild journey is that Sam Levitt, right?
0: I was waiting for you to bring him up. He's my sleeper ant. I love him.
1: Look at this. He goes from Westview High School in Oregon, Pleasant Grove High School in Utah, Westview High School, West Lynn High School, then Michigan State, then Arizona State, and now he's with Lane at LSU, and people say that Levitt is going to have a huge year.
0: So, for one, I don't love his path. But I love his arm. I love what I'm seeing. And I think with Lane, the knowledge he'll gain offensively and the system to run, he's got a big arm. He's athletic. He can make every throw. I see him really flying up the draft board. Now, look, I transferring to find the right spot. I don't love that he transferred that much.
1: Played at three high schools.
0: Three high schools, three colleges. Like, I understand it's more common in college now. I don't love that. But talent-wise, he's got it, man. And I think with Lane, I think that was a perfect spot for him to land, and I'm excited to see how he grows this year. I think he's going to have a huge year. And I think he's big time, man.
1: You know what? He's a great athlete. He can move, very mobile. He's got a great arm. The fact that he's this mobile, you know, you saw, I mean, he dominated. When he was at Arizona State, he dominated.
0: He can make every throw in the field.
1: Yeah. Yeah. How about that Julian Sayin? Talk about the best spot of all the quarterbacks.
0: Oh my God.
1: To have that group of receivers. And listen, I thought he played well, like, it clicked for him middle of the year, and he made all the right throws. Like, he's got a good temperament. It's easy to say, well, look who he's throwing to, but you still got to go do it. And the kid's got a great head on his shoulder, right? You know, we know his path. He was a five-star from Carlsbad, signed with Alabama, and then Nick Saban retired, and he went to Ohio State.
0: Yeah, he's a competitor. I think he's got the intangibles. I think he's a leader. I really like his ability. I mean, he's got two, you know, Mercedes-Benz,
1: yes, you know,
0: on the outside. I mean, he's got everything. He's got the Maseratis. He's got it all out there, man. I mean, I've seen Chris Henry. I mean, Jeremy Smith. I mean, they're unbelievable. Their running back room, elite. I mean, their backup running back I had at St. Joe's Prep is Isaiah West. And he's an absolute stud. He played last year as a true freshman, but he was like third. Like,
1: right.
0: That room is stacked. The receiver room is stacked. And I think he's going to have a huge year this year.
1: Yeah, huge year. He's a beast.
0: He's a really good athlete.
1: Yeah.
0: He's tough.
1: You know, as a freshman, he had a 77% completion rate.
0: Yeah, he's smart, man. He sees the field, Ant. He sees the field.
1: And then you got Gunnar Stockton, Raven County, Georgia, right? Like, stays home. The ultimate development story, a Georgia kid who sat and sat and sat and then finally took over. And again, man, he threw for like almost 3,000 yards, 24 touchdowns, only 5 interceptions. He ran for another 462 yards, another 10 touchdowns. All right.
0: I love that he stayed. He was resilient. You know, he didn't run from the competition. He waited his time out, and now he's having an opportunity. So I'm rooting for him. I don't know how he translates to the next level.
1: I don't see the next level.
0: I don't see it. Maybe backup. Maybe he's a seventh round guy, you know, later round draft pick or unsigned. undrafted, but I love his journey and I'm excited to see what he does this year at Georgia, man.
1: You know, Josh Hoover's another one who's interesting, right? He's at Indiana now, had real success at TCU, right? Texas quarterback, Texas kid. So he's another one that's going to be interesting.
0: Yeah, man. Great. I'm so pumped, man. I mean, I'm locked in. You get me even fired up, man.
1: Yeah.
0: I love it. You get me to another level, brother. I'm fired up, man.
1: Let's go, baby. All right. Listen, stay tuned. Fellas, coming up next. We are
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0: for the Marlins. 1-0 shutout win. 700 WLW. Let's go to some playoff golf. FedEx Cup playoff St. Jude Championship round 2 out of Memphis, TPC Southwind. Scottie Scheffler proving why he is the world number one. He shot a 9-under-61, tying the TPC Southwind tournament course record, taking a 3-shot lead into the weekend. He called it a dream start.
1: You always want to try to get off to a good start, and, you know, I was able to do that today, and, I mean, really just a dream start. Probably one of the best starts I've had on tour, to be honest with you. I couldn't tell you a time where I've been lower early in the round. Yeah, just good start and was able to continue to strike the ball and execute. And like yesterday was a day in which I felt like I played better than my score, but also early in the round I was out of the fairway a lot. So it could have been a day in which my score could have definitely been worse and it definitely could have been a lot better. But today was a day in which I felt like I got a lot out of the round.
0: Got a lot out of there by birdieing his first 5 holes and had 6 birdies in his first 7. So he's in at 11 under. It's Victor Hovland and Sungjae Im chasing. Hovland shot a 64. Im carded his second straight 66. So they're tied for second at 8 under. They're 3 shots behind Scheffler. Ludvig Åberg, he's in the mix, fired a 5-under-65. He sits alone in fourth at 7 under. Rory McIlroy, he's in a little bit of trouble, followed his opening round 74 with a 70. He's 4 over, tied for 60th. Remember, just the top 50 in FedEx Cup standings advance to that BMW championship, the second of those 3 events. Coming up, we take a look at the Naismith Hall of Fame inductions. Those will be later this evening on Saturday. Who's in? Who are we celebrating? That's after this.
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0: Hey, this is Rich Eisen. Coming up on Monday, we look back at the full preseason week number one and settle in on the four down series for the Philadelphia Eagles. And Major League Baseball races are heating up. 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

0: I'm a Ford fan. I've never liked Chevrolet.
1: That was good.
0: Thanks.
1: Yeah. American Dream.
0: Spent my whole life practicing.
1: American Dream. Andre in Texas is online. Andre, welcome into Marty McGee.
2: Man, how y'all doing this morning?
1: Good, man. How you doing?
2: Hey, man, I'm good. I'm amazed about the whole Jaden Daniels thing and this five. Like, being from the South and, you know, college football is everything. But, you know, that's kind of crazy. You need to stop listening to whoever that is. But I did want to say that the number 23, that is the most iconic number. That transcends generations. Like, you talked about Babe Ruth. You talked about the number 99 in hockey. There are kids that are 20 years old that have no idea about those numbers. But there are 5-year-olds that know Jordan. There are 99-year-olds that know the 23. And they know who Michael Jordan is.
0: You're going to get no dispute here and no debate here, Andre. I completely agree with you. I think that MJ and the 23, and there's a lot of reasons for that. I mean, because of the Jordan brand and because of the explosion of sneaker culture in the last 20, 25 years, he endures in a way that no athlete ever has. Maybe, you know, Ali. Right.
1: Yep.
0: I mean, because of his incredible, you know, social work in that arena. And so, but I agree that 23 is it. I think it's the most iconic athlete number union ever.
1: I've never asked you this. Being the Jordan devotee that you are, you obviously you love the 23. You wore 9, and you have the, we told the story before about you had that rotten number 9 Team USA jersey.
0: Yep, still have it.
1: The Dream Team jersey that you saved. Where do you stand on 45? For folks that don't know, when Michael played for the Birmingham Barons in minor league baseball, he wore 45. So when he came back.
0: Do you know why he wore 45? I'm back,
1: and he wore 45 for the Bulls.
0: Do you know why he wore 23?
1: No.
0: Larry, his brother, wore 45. So Michael chose half of 45, and he chose 23. And then when he went to baseball, he chose 45. And then when he came back to basketball, he was 45. And that is why, because Larry was 45.
1: But did you, he only wore it for what, half a season?
0: Yeah.
1: Did you ever, like you, I know you have a 23 stuff, and I know you have a 9 Dream Team jersey. Did you ever get like a 45 jersey?
0: Nope.
1: Never did?
0: Nope.
1: You ever tempted?
0: Never.
1: What about like a 45, like Birmingham Barons jersey?
0: Nope. I wore 9 from my whole life for 2 reasons. 1, my mom's birthday was December 9th.
1: Yep.
0: 2, because MJ wore number 9 with the Dream Team. Yep. Actually, what people forget.
1: That happened later. Like you were already wearing 9, right?
0: What happened for, what people forget is that in the 1984 LA Olympics,
1: yep,
0: he wore 9.
1: Yep.
0: There's that up for LA Sports Illustrated cover,
1: yep,
0: where his head, I mean, the rim is like right here.
1: Right.
0: And he's getting a rebound, I think. And I was like, that's my number.
1: Yeah.
0: Because Bones took 3.
1: So you wanted 3.
0: Everybody wanted 3.
1: But Bones took 3.
0: Bones got 3. Every one of us wanted 3. Everybody idolized Dale Murphy in Peanut League Baseball.
1: Yep. But you got 9.
0: Yep.
1: Yeah, there's something about 3, man. We mentioned, but to his point, the caller, he's exactly right. And I say this all the time about, and this is the conundrum we mentioned earlier in the show about LSU needing at some point to repair their relationship with Jaden Daniels, because at the end of the day, that's also a huge recruiting advantage because people know who he is.
0: Yeah.
1: Because we were in Tennessee, and you're in the Peyton Manning practice facility, and it's Peyton Manning this, Peyton Manning that. And this was before the Manning cast and all this. But I said to you then, I said, oh, this is great. But I was like, Tennessee can't recruit on Peyton Manning and Jason Witten, because Jason Witten has retired from playing football, and Peyton Manning is the guy in the insurance commercials. Like, that's, if you're 17, that's your point of reference. That's different now because both those guys are now on television and coaching and everywhere else. But just you need, your relevance is based on the guy that the guy just saw play. And that's what that situation is. But yeah, but the number thing, I saw Michael Jordan play baseball. Do you know that? I saw him play for the Barons in Greenville, South Carolina. And I mentioned when Brian Adams sang Summer 69 and all those people run up down the aisle screaming, yelling like a revival. That night, Michael Jordan had a base hit in Greenville, the Greenville Municipal Stadium. And I've never seen anything like that. Those people were running down the aisle. Everybody had, people had North Carolina jerseys on and they had Bulls jerseys on. He stole a base. When he stole a base, which looked weird, by the way, because he's so tall compared to, he's running past a second baseman and a shortstop. But when he looked spaghetti running down the second base, for those people, it was like a revival. Speaking of revivals, Dave Wilson is going to join us to talk about swole quarterbacks.
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0: Well, good morning, Ottawa golfers. Another week gone by. Hard to believe, really. I've been doing this show since, by the way, Jake's with me, as he always is now. My wingman, Jake. We're in our Gears 3D motion capture studio at 560 Hazeldine Road, Kevin Haim Golf Center, which we're winding her down, Jake. It's getting scary now. The facility closes at on September 30th, so it's getting weird. Anyway, I don't want to talk about that. A beautiful day today, but it's hard to believe how fast the weeks go by. You and I get everything set up. In your case, you did it all this week. Run the internet line, get the furniture set up, set up the whole studio set up. And we put it all away, and it feels like we blink, and we're sitting down again. It's bizarre how fast the weeks go when you...
1: Summer's a sprint, for sure.
0: Well, every life's a sprint, I would like to say. Thank you very much. I'll be 62 this week, Jake. Life is a sprint.
1: Early birthday.
0: I'm starting to run slower, but life is a sprint. Anyway, I'm looking forward to my Donald Trump years when I'm falling asleep in the middle of a board meeting. You know, all of a sudden, whoop, you'll look over.
1: As long as it's the only similarity to the Donald Trump years, then we can survive. That'll
0: yeah,
1: be okay.
0: Yeah. I just saw this morning, I was watching, getting ready this morning early, and they were featuring, his doctor says he's the most energetic president ever.
1: Remember like 2 years ago when it was a giant news story that like Joe Biden stuttered?
0: Yeah, well,
1: Donald Trump's
0: it was more than that. It was more than that. Joe Biden was a mess, too. I don't know what we're doing with 80-year-olds in the White House running the world, but anyway. And politics notwithstanding, I'm just talking about the age thing. I nap now more than I used to, I must say. You know, I'll fall asleep at night. Like, we're still going pretty good here, 7 days a week, and my pace is down a little bit, I would say, from the good old days of 12 hours a day every day, but I'll get home at 6 o'clock now, and you know, I'll just sit down to watch a show for a few minutes when I walk in the house or whatever, and poop, I'm gone. So it's starting to happen to me. Anyway, the weeks do fly by. Life flies by. Get out there and do some things. It is fantastic weather today. I think it was 13 degrees when I opened my eyes at 6 a.m. or got up for my first coffee today at 6 a.m. And it's sunny. And it looks like the next 2 weeks, if you check out the 14-day forecast, it's pretty solid, I gotta say. Like 24s feel like 26s kind of thing, you know, and just beautiful, beautiful weather, which we don't get near enough of.
1: No, I think this is likely to be the best part of our golf summer, so I think it's exciting going into it.
0: Yeah, if people can learn to get out of the long rough. I saw you did a Tip Tuesday a couple of weeks ago on how to hit balls out of those nested lies. Let's give the tip real quick. So if your ball is down in the rough, and the reason this is a good tip to just kick off the show with is that the rough is long everywhere. Your greenskeepers cannot keep up. I mean, well, you know your own lawn, right? Even people who historically don't water their lawns, everything's green this year. But our short game area, we're cutting it every third day. Fairways every second day. Way more than we normally do, and they're still kind of the fairways are a little too long for my liking. You just cannot get them to dry out and kind of firm up, you know. But the rough around the greens, I mean, you'd have to just cut 24/7 nonstop to keep it at where a lot of courses like it, 2.5 to 3 inches, you know, so you could just chip on the green and move along. Unless you're into tournament play and, you know, you're trying to do something special, you'll bring it up to 3 to 3.5 inches. But 3 to 5 is normal right now almost everywhere in certain spots. So here's the shot. If your ball nestles down in the grass, first of all, you cannot chip a ball, which is kind of a low, bumpy shot where you kind of hit down on it and want the ball to run, unless you can get your club on the ball. So any grass behind the ball, if it's nestled down, even a 3/4 of an inch, you can't really chip that ball. You're going to have to pitch it, which means a little bigger, longer swing, where you loft the ball in the air a little bit. That downward hit when you're hitting grass just doesn't work. Even if the ball makes it to the green, it's going to skittle across the green with no spin on it. So you don't really want to do that. Normally, if you can just get your club on part of the ball, what would you say, Jake, is the, like, how deep does the ball have to be down? I guess the whole ball is beneath the grass before you hit the shot we're about to hit. If half the ball is above the grass, if three quarters of the ball is above the grass, you can still pitch a golf ball as normal. Just make a little swing. Now, you might have to swing a little harder because if there's grass behind the ball, you are going to hit some of that on the way into the ball. Your club is not going down into the ball at a 90-degree angle. So, you know, even if you plan to hit it cleanly, you're still going to hit grass as your club kind of descends down into the golf ball. So you got to swing a little harder than normal. But if the ball's way down there, you don't want to try to hit the ball. You actually want to hit a bunker shot. And the trick is to open up your alignment a little bit. So open up your lower body and your upper body, and then open up your club face, like about 10 degrees open. So like turn the club face, and then move the ball 2 inches forward like a bunker shot. And I don't want you to put your club at the ball. I want you to put it 2 inches behind the ball. And you're literally trying to hit a bunker shot. Instead of sand splashing into the ball, the grass is going to splash into the ball. And you won't believe, if you do it right, with that out-to-in swing with an open face, how that ball will just pop onto the green. It's an amazing shot. It'll take a little practice. Might even take a half-hour lesson to learn the setup. But I just gave it to you. You know, you stay kind of quiet. Open your chest and your lower body just like a bunker shot. Move that ball 2 inches forward, open the face a bit, swing out to in, and the ball will pop out. You don't want to hit the ball. This is not a hit the ball shot. This is more like a sand shot. And it's amazingly productive. And it always freaks people out when I'm giving a clinic, to groups, and they don't have to be even raw beginners, like a bunch of 90 shooters, and I show them this shot. It's their favorite thing in the clinic, so. Anyway, that's a neat shot. You did a nice job on the tip Tuesday, but there you go. I tell you who's good at that shot and every other shot is Scottie Scheffler, Jake. It's incredible. If you watched him yesterday, I mean, he drove it 13 fairways. I think he only missed two greens. He's strokes gained putting and approach. Think about that. And around the green, he's top 10. So how do you beat the guy? He has every single shot. Brando Chamblee, I watched it in the middle of the night. There was a Golf Central on at about 1 a.m.
1: And yes, that's why you're falling asleep in your chair, by the way. It's not that you're 62.
0: Yeah,
1: it's
0: I know. I'm not staying up to watch it. I'm falling asleep at 10, and then I'm waking up, and I say, hey, that's on. I can watch that and prep for the show. But, yeah, I was watching the numbers for Scottie Scheffler, and we've been debating whether he's going to be the player of the year. But when you look at the stats, this is truly a historic year, not just this week with his 61 yesterday, but it's a historic year statistically for Scottie Scheffler. What's really confounding is why he hasn't won more than once and lost two playoffs. He should be, you know, with the numbers he's putting up, he should be in a five-win season minimum. It's pretty amazing. So here's Tiger Woods, okay? There's basically four stat categories. Off the tee, approach, short game, around the green, and putting. In 2004, they didn't have it in 2000. They didn't have strokes gained in 2000. That's how far we've come. Isn't that weird? Like when Tiger won everything in 2000, they didn't have a strokes gain category. Anyway, in 2004, he was 31st off the tee, was his worst on tour. In 2005, around the green, he was 128. Seems weird. All I see is these miraculous shots with Tiger, but around the green, he was 128 that year. In 2006, he was 74th around the green. In 2007, he was 80th around the green. In 2009, he was 41st off the tee. These are his worst stats of the four. In 2012, around the green, he was 42nd. And in 2013, he was 127th off the tee. So 40 or higher in one of the four categories in all of those years. The closest person to doing what Scotty's doing right now. And by the way, listeners, I'm plagiarizing this from Brando Chamblee in the middle of the night. So if you've already seen this, you know, but I think it's pretty cool. Jordan Spieth strokes gained in 2015, his big year where he won two majors. Off the tee, he was 15th. Approach, he was 11th. Around the green, he was 7th. And putting, he's 9th. So he had everything inside the top 15. Scottie Scheffler this year.
1: Sorry, can I clarify? What's your Tiger point? I must admit I'm a little confused. What we're doing is we're cherry picking his worst in each category.
0: Correct.
1: Across parts of his career.
0: Correct. Just
1: okay.
0: To compare historically. So like even in I don't know what was his best year, Jake, of all those.
1: Well, 2000 or probably 2007
0: yeah.
1: or 8.
0: Yeah, we don't have yeah. 2000, but in 2007, for example, he was 80th around the green. They're just saying that, you know, Jordan Spieth's numbers statistically in every single category were better than Tiger any given year. You know, although Tiger in the other three
1: were
0: they so don't
1: dominant.
0: Say.
1: Sure. Yeah.
0: You know, and
1: sure.
0: I mean, he's a winner, right? This is the other argument. He wins. Scotty hasn't won. So as great as it is. Anyway, this is Scotty this year. So this is what Brando Chamblee's been going on about since the U.S. Open, talking about it. Off the tee, he's third. Approach, he's 11th. Around the green, he's 7th, and putting, he's 7th. So he's top 11 in everything. And if he has a good couple of weeks moving forward, he'll be top 10 in everything. And no player has done that, ever. Now, he's only got one win and two playoff losses this year. But statistically, when you look at that, that's a pretty compelling argument that he's had a better year than Cam Young or Matt Fitzpatrick or...
1: Okay, so I'm going to make two counterpoints, because I think this Brandel's been beating this drum, and several people have been beating
0: this
1: drum online.
0: Yep.
1: My two counterpoints are that he was statistically better last year. So Scotty's worse this year than he was last year. Hmm. If you look at the way his strokes gain profile works, he was statistically better in 2025. He's down in both his driving distance and approach strokes gain, and his driving accuracy relative to his 2025
0: stats. He's seventh in driving, strokes gain driving this year, so.
1: Agreed, but PGA Tour amalgamates strokes gain driving. I'm talking about data golf, like strokes gain driving distance versus driving accuracy, not total driving statistic, which is what Brandel's quoting. So I'm just saying he's statistically worse with his irons and his driving than he was last year. So it's still incredible. Like, there's no question.
0: Yeah, that's a tough argument, counselor. So he's top 10 in everything this year. So last year he was top 8. So
1: yes, but here's my point. He's worse than he was last year. And the player of the year isn't who statistically was the best. The player of the year who had the best season.
0: Yeah, I know.
1: Right? That's like saying... who wins the Oscar for best actor isn't the person who's the best actor overall. It's the person who has the best individual performance, right?
0: Yes,
1: so
0: I though, however, well, that's an interesting way to say it, the Oscar thing. But what's happened, I was kind of leaning towards Fitzpatrick up until the Open Championship, but he's done nothing the rest of this year. Like, he hasn't played well.
1: He's been slow. Agreed.
0: So he's out of my conversation. Cam Young hasn't done much the last month and a half.
1: He cooled off as well. Agreed.
0: So he hasn't done much. Scotty is just, after that 61 yesterday, it's like, hey, you know what? Even though he's only won once and lost two in a playoff, I think, because who has had a full season. Now, I think what you do have to admit, it's the player of the year for the PGA Tour season, which we're going to call the middle of January to the end of August. It's not really even the player of the year for 2026. Because you've got other tournaments that happen around the world. You know, Rory could win in Dubai and different things. This is the PGA Tour player of the year. Anyway, just after yesterday... and Brando made the point, he might win this week, next week, and the week after and have four wins and...
1: Well, yes, and if he does that, he is...
0: Yeah, but Fitzpatrick could do it too.
1: Correct.
0: Right?
1: So I think that's the interesting conversation here, right? Is, I mean, if Scotty is, for that conversation, peaking at the right time and ends up dominating the playoffs, winning the playoffs, then yes, when you look at what he's done this year, despite the fact that he didn't, you know, peak at the right time in the majors. He ended up coming second at Augusta. He was competitive in one other major. I mean, there's no question that Scottie Scheffler at that point would be the player of the year. There's no question of the fact that Scottie Scheffler is only in contention for player of the year despite only winning in Napa, because that's the other thing we need to clarify. He had a nothing burger win in the win he won. It's not like he won a big event.
0: Where did he lose? Where did he lose to Hovland?
1: The Travelers, and he lost to Fitzpatrick at Harbourton.
0: Yeah.
1: And he came second to Rory coming from behind at Augusta, right? So he had a couple of very close calls and big events, and that absolutely matters in terms of your historical.
0: I don't think there was any choking. I know against Hovland, he missed a little five.
1: Oh, he was so bad in the playoff against Fitzpatrick. He hit a wipe 6-iron 30 yards short of the green and almost into a bunker. Like, he didn't necessarily in every big moment do it, but the other thing to do, right, is that's cherry picking.
0: He choked? I mean, ironically, I think we underestimate his putting because he misses quite a few, really, for a historic player from inside 5 feet, 6 feet.
1: Maybe, but he also statistically doesn't. That's the other thing that we all have to come to terms with, right, is that we watch Scotty so much and we watch Abyss all these putts.
0: Yeah.
1: And how close he's hitting it. It's the exact same way as when you go through breakdowns of a lot of old majors. Tiger missed more putts than we remember Tiger missing. It's just that you don't remember the putts he missed.
0: You think they showed them as much? Do you think the networks ever, like...
1: No, I don't. I think that's another thing, is we didn't see as many of those five-footers that missed. I think a perfect example of that is I was watching after the Masters this year, a 2001 maybe, recording of Tiger winning the Masters. It was 2001. I wanted to watch the last round of Tiger winning at Augusta because I hadn't watched it since I was a little kid. And
0: that was
1: just
0: the Tiger
1: thinking,
0: Slam. That's the
1: correct.
0: Tiger Slam finish.
1: And Tiger hits it to like 18 inches on 11. Phil chips it to like 7 feet. It feels like the moment that the tournament's going to be decided. And all of a sudden, the broadcast cuts to commercial break. It comes back, and they're hitting on 12. And they didn't show Tiger shot on 12. So they just said, hey, when we were at commercial break, Phil missed the putt, made bogey, Tiger made that, and Tiger's in the bunker. And it's like, whoa, where did this happen? Like, I think a lot of stuff got missed in old broadcasts because technology was different, right? So I think there's some parts of the old broadcasts that are better, and there's some parts that we missed it. But I think that we watch so much Scotty, we watch him miss all these putts. And it also is a little bit of scar tissue from the fact that we watched him miss putts for so long, right? That it's really feels like Scotty's doing Scotty things when he's missing.
0: I don't know. I wouldn't say coverage is better today, but maybe there's more cameras so you get to see.
1: I don't think coverage is better today either. I am of the opinion that a lot of broadcast trends were better at the time. I'm just saying that we see more of the, like, raw putts than we did then. I think one of the problems now is that...
0: I don't buy that argument, but I do buy the fact that we only remember the makes. I think that's an interesting thing. I can tell you, I only remember my losses, my misses. I can remember a putt at Uduwe, which is now Rockland Golf Club, that I missed to lose a playoff in a pro-am. I can remember where I was standing on the green, what the putt was, how I stroked it, why it lipped out top edge. I can remember everything about that putt, and I've won tournaments and done all kinds of stuff, and I rarely remember any other putts, but that putt I remember. So, it's funny. I think Tiger, yeah, there's a little bit, I guess that, is that human nature? Like, we're foregoing all of the, what happened, and the Tiger Woods stuff, still thinking he's great and wearing his logo around, and I don't know, there's a positivity about the remembrance.
1: Well, no, for the record, what I'm saying is this. I'm not saying Tiger blew a bunch of tournaments and choked and we forget about it. What I'm saying is that not every putt drops, right? And there's other majors that Tiger didn't end up winning that he could have been closer to winning or won had certain putts dropped. Now, the fact, like you were making the argument with Scotty, that he's in the mix so much and statistically so great is part of what makes him great. The thing about winning on the PGA Tour is you win when you put yourself in the situation enough to have those opportunities, and then you're able to take those chances in big moments. And that is where players like Jack Nicklaus and Tiger Woods were the greatest of all time. They put themselves in positions the most, and they won a lot because they also were able to step up in the big moment when it counted in so many of the instances. Yeah. They put themselves near the top. Scotty, in the last 4 years, has been able to do that as well. This year, it hasn't gone so well. My point about the Harbortown thing isn't even I think Scotty choked. I just think, you know, Scotty had a bad playoff. Like, that stuff happens mm-hmm. even to great players, right? There is variance in this.
0: So what is your point on all this contrarianism? Are you saying he's not the player of the year?
1: I'm saying if it stopped today, I would not pick Scotty as player of the year.
0: Who would you pick? Because he did win the FedEx Cup race. He's number one. He got the $10 million
1: bonus. But that doesn't mean anything to me.
0: No, so who would you pick?
1: Today, would probably still pick Matt Fitzpatrick.
0: Yeah, I wouldn't.
1: Well, that's fair, but I think this is the point, is that it's really up for debate right now. It's really up in the air, mm-hmm. and I think the FedEx Cup's going to do it. And if Scotty goes on to win this weekend, I think he probably locks it up. Whoever wins the FedEx Cup, it depends, right? If Matt Fitzpatrick or Cameron Young or Wyndham Clark win the FedEx Cup, I think that turns it around. It depends on what happens coming up. That's the interesting part.
0: All right, we're going to break. We're going to come back, and we'll update everybody on the leaderboard at TPC Sutherland? What is it? TPC
1: Southland,
0: what?
1: I thought.
0: Southland, yeah. In Tennessee, where a pretty good golf course. They've had a bunch of tournaments there, but it's never really enticed me. You know, I don't think, I do think there's some change to make. And I also think, I'm starting to think twice about no cuts and everything. So we'll talk about that as well when we come back. Quick break. Jake's here. I'm Kevin. This is Tee It Up on TSN 1200.
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0: golfers. Let's get back at it here.
1: Spirited little conversation. I think you're just, you were kind of like a 15-year-old teenager there just disagreeing with anything I said. I don't think that's what happened in that segment.
2: I don't think that's true at all. The point I was trying to make was that Scotty is incredible, and I think that the last 4 years, people need to understand how good these statistics are and that they are.
1: What are you talking about? You opened up, well,
2: Tiger level.
1: Not as good as this year.
2: But I think that matters. I think that if you're only going to give Scotty Scheffler player of the year based on a statistical value, well, he was better last year, so it's not like he's also having an outlier year for Scotty.
1: The point is, who's number two? The point is, even if he last year was first, third, fifth, and seventh, and this year he's second, fourth, ninth, and tenth.
2: Yes, so I don't think that the statistics are the defining characteristic for who wins player.
1: I actually agree with that. Okay, let's get to the St. Jude first playoff event. Scotty, of course, on top, 61 yesterday.
2: Incredible round of golf.
1: Of course, record tying, actually. But to do it when it's 105, this is the other thing that's dumb about the playoffs, and I wish they, why aren't they changing it for next year? I guess they've got all these corporate moves to make and everything, but
2: yeah.
1: We've been doing this since COVID, rebuilding the tour and the live threat, and now we gotta go with signature events all next year again, and kind of a dummy schedule with some of these tournaments before we get to this promised better thing, you know? So it's going to be 7 or 8 years.
2: Well, and I think the PGA Tour does have an issue where Brian Rolopp came out at the PGA, or at the Players' Championship, excuse me, during his press conference and said that they have an obligation to create a new playoff format that's worth investing in. That's actually compelling, which kind of implies that this one's not, right? And I mean, this is a conversation we've been having on the show for years, how it's a bit of a flawed playoff format. I think you're nail on the head when you say the corporate obligations and the maneuvering they have to do to get to the new format is why we still have the FedEx Cup looking like it does this year and next year. But it is silly that the three.
1: I don't even know if we've got the name FedEx Cup, Nick. FedEx. Oh God, that's hard to say. FedEx Cup playoffs next year.
2: Well, I believe next year it will be regardless, if I understand correctly. It's so whether it remains in 2028.
1: You know how much they've put in so far? I mean, the purse are big, but FedEx in the last 20 years since 2007 when this thing started have put in $750 million into the tour. So if they're walking away after 20 years of that and they're starting from scratch with the UPS playoffs or something, you know, that's another change. I mean, history and tradition are a big part of sport. I don't even like, you know, I mean, Ron McLean's not going to be back. There's no hockey night in Canada next year. Things keep evolving. I get that. But, man, oh, man, it's really nice. One of the things about sport, we've talked about what you love about sport, right? You love the guys will do anything to win and the tears and the bleeding and the historic value of it and everything, right? But the tradition is something too, right? The old masters, a tradition unlike any other. And it's always in the same place and it always looks the same and it's on the same layout with the same, champions dinner and all this stuff, you know? I love that. And they're going to now, if they're going to, they've changed this FedEx Cup playoffs. That's, I think, the biggest mess about it is they haven't been able to get us to buy in because they thought money would get us to buy in, and that wasn't that intriguing.
2: It was novel for like a year or two.
1: And now, you know, they started with the, well, in the last round, this guy starts at 10 under, you know, and then they got rid of all that, and then they went from 4 events to 3 events, and they've changed the way they compensate the players 100 different times. Nobody on this earth could explain all of the who gets what $10 million bonus when for the last 20 years, because I've hunted it all, and it is hard to figure it out. You know, now we're going to have to wait another year until we get this new tour, which they're not even guaranteed to stay with, right? Are you enjoying, because we've got a lot of it now with signature events, no-cut events. I'm not. I thought when they went from 156 or 144 players, I'm like, you know, a lot of that stuff is just wasted at the top end. What do we need? The fourth liners or the, you know, the AHL-level players playing in this thing for? Let's just see Rory and Scheffler every week and Tiger and Phil. You know, that's all we want to see. But a couple of years into 120 or even smaller, you know, signature events were, what, 66 guys for some of them. And, you know, and we've seen the World Golf Championships and we've seen these no-cut events. And I don't think they're better anymore. I mean, I love it when Rory's playing against Scheffler in a big event. But only having 60 guys and no cut, I don't know. That Friday afternoon cut thing and, you know, Tiger's cut streak is, I think, his greatest stat in golf. I mean, it's one of them for sure. The Ted Williams, right? The 144 cuts in a row. So anyway, I hope it's exciting when it happens, but.
2: Okay, so I think a couple things. I think that you're completely correct that the small fields made sense on paper, especially from a corporate perspective, because you're making fields where the corporate partners know what they're getting and are guaranteed to have good players in the tournament, and it is likely one of them winds up winning the event because there's a smaller field and they're gonna, as a result of that, probably be in the top 10. I think that the PGA Tour agrees with you, however, that it hasn't worked because the 2028 model is going away from it. Right, they're talking
1: about.
2: They're
1: going about, to 120. They're not.
2: Yes,
1: going
2: well, I think that's the balance of the two conversations, right?
1: Do you like the David versus Goliath in sports?
2: Of course.
1: I mean, Bob May and Tiger Woods at Valhalla.
2: Of course, I do. I think that can be great. I think that, you know, the last major we just had with Ryan Fox should be evidentiary of that. It was a fantastic major championship. No. Rory, no Scotty, nor Bryson, no Xander, or whoever the people consider the biggest stars of the game, they didn't win the event. And those events matter a lot in history, but one of the things that makes Scotty and Rory and those guys winning majors so monumental is that it's hard to win major championships. It shouldn't automatically just go to the couple of top guys, right?
1: And it's also neat to see, because you're used to Tiger making the putt or whoever winning the major and handling, because they're generational players. But when you got a Ryan Fox, who after the event says, I was so nervous, I just wanted to hit it fast and get it somewhere close, and it went in. You know, like, that's something we can all identify with, and it kind of, once again, points out how hard it is to win one of these events, because not just mere mortals, but superstars have a hard time winning them. It's only the super-duper superstars who can seemingly handle it, the Jack Nicklauses and the Tiger Woods. Everybody else is susceptible to even just surviving the test, you know, and it kind of reminds you of that.
2: Now, what I will say to follow that up is that I think that the full 144 or 150 players is too much. I think for pace of play reasons, I think for the tournament getting muddy reasons, a lot of things, you don't need that many players. And at a certain point, I'm comfortable with the top 120 players still providing a Cinderella stories relative to the top couple. I also think that I don't necessarily agree with that opinion in this event. This is a playoff event. Not everybody makes the playoffs. Now, you could argue that this event should still have a cut, but
1: I'm okay with this. I'm okay with 70, 50, 30.
2: Yeah, and I think we're on the same page on that. I think that this, but when we say, are we good with...
1: All the other events should be, if not 144, I think 120 is the absolute minimum with a cut, a hard cut, a not easy to make cut, like 60 on the weekends.
2: Well, I think what we're seeing is we're going to see 120 to 120 player fields with that cut line. I think that's what we're moving towards. We just have one more year of something similar to this until that comes into play, right?
1: I don't know if 100's enough. They're going to try to intrigue us with Korn Ferry Tour, but it's not going to happen. No one's going to watch it. You know, they're going to try to say, well, there's even more great players now because all of these players from the PGA Tour, the championship, are now on the Korn Ferry Tour. And
2: but there's a whole thing in between the two, right? There's the champion, there's the Challenger Series that is in between the two. Yeah. And if you want to watch that, then it's absolutely going to be there for you. And I also think that, to me, that's a more compelling model because we get to watch people come up through the ranks, right? It's like saying, you get to watch people come up through the farm systems and all these team sports. The most easy parallel in my mind.
1: You have to be an Uber fan to do that, though. That's not guys who go watch Saturday afternoon.
2: Like, no, but that person's never going to watch any of it. And the person who only watches Sunday afternoon only does want to see the stars play for the most part. Let's be honest, right? Like, it depends on who are we talking to as golf fans. There's a lot of different versions of golf fans. I don't think it's a bad thing to have slightly compartmentalized conversations about where to go, right? Like, I consider myself a pretty big F1 fan now. I follow it quite closely. I listen to a lot of coverage. I watch every race. I watch qualifying. I do all this stuff. I follow the sport quite closely. I don't watch F2. I don't watch F3, but there are people who watch F2 and F3 religiously because they just love F1 and they want to watch the guys coming up. Like, there's different versions of people, how much time they want to commit to things, right? So I think that, you know, that's going to be true for the PGA Tour as well. That said, I do think there are some very interesting storylines in this FedEx Cup, despite the fact that we, you know, don't think the format overall is what we'd want it to be.
1: Sanjay M, there are three players right now on the leaderboard, and I think just three total who are playing their way into the top. It's not easy to make a move. If you're like, if you're 64th and finish 20th, you go up like two spots. Like, it's not easy to get in there. You gotta really finish at the top and get a lot of points.
2: So just for a quick point of clarity for people who are just the Sunday fans and don't follow exactly what we're saying, the way that the playoffs work is the top 70 players are in this event. The top 50 players in the FedEx Cup rankings on the point system move into next week. And that's what we're talking about, is players who have moved their way from out of the top 50 to into the top 50.
1: So Sanjay M started 53rd. He's third on the leaderboard, T2nd actually at -8. He's projected to be at 36. Jordan Spieth started 54. He is
2: currently projected at 44th.
1: T5, and he's projected at 44th. And Brian Harman, who actually isn't in, but he's 65. Tied with Spieth at T6 and is projected to be 51st.
2: We've also missed Sudarshan Yelmaraju, who was 57th and is
1: projected to be
2: 49th.
1: I was waiting for that for you. So, Canadian kid, who I still know nothing about. It's amazing that he's, I mean, I'm a top teacher of elite juniors and, you know, the Ontario junior, the national juniors, the local junior scene and everything. This young fella has come up in a pretty unorthodox way and a pretty anonymous way. He's kind of just the little engine that could. He just keep trucking along there. Never got much attention from Team Canada, or any attention, I don't think, from Team Canada. You know, he's just kept plugging away and getting better and better. It is such a neat story.
2: Well, he is the perfect example of how golf actually works. I think that the thing that people don't understand is the best 14-year-old is very rarely the best 18-year-old, and the best 18-year-old is very rarely the best 22-year-old.
1: Same in hockey and a lot of other things too, you know, but...
2: A little bit, but I think the systems in those sports are more defined, right? The thing about golf, about it being a meritocracy and it's you win or you don't, is that there's more opportunity for those David and Goliath stories of someone to come up from behind and wind up being the best player.
1: Yeah, this is the neatest story, Jake, for... You know, we coach a lot of kids, and we've sat down with a few of them this year who are 16, and they don't know if they're going to get a scholarship because they haven't won tournaments this year, and they're all concerned. And this is the story they should all look to. If you just keep working hard and keep getting better, you don't know where your ceiling is, because, you know, another kid, like you say, might win five events as a 15-year-old and then kind of lose interest or not get any better or can't handle the pressure of it and just dissipates away. If you just keep practicing and working and practicing and working, you don't know where your level is. And I think this is an amazing story. I mean, you don't even look at him and go, wow, what a swing. Like, I look at him and I go, it's a little loose, you know? Boy, he played well again this week. He keeps surprising me. But I mean, enough already. I better buy in and learn about this guy, because this is a hell of a year. I can't say he almost won the Players' Championship, but he almost won the Players' Championship this year, and he hasn't backed off. It's amazing what he's doing.
2: It's very interesting, right? Because he's had a slightly slower second half of the year, but it's still, for a rookie on the PGA Tour, a very positive second half of the season. So we're maybe not seeing him hit the absolute heights he hit early on, but it is still incredibly representative of a guy who's probably going to have a very solid and long PGA Tour career, and he might be getting in the second round of the playoffs as a rookie. It's an incredible achievement. I think by the way, coming back to the conversation in the first segment, the perfect encapsulation of the conversation you just outlined is Scotty. Right? That's Scotty. Scotty was an incredible talent as a young kid. He was a really good player in the high amateur ranks in college, but he wasn't the number one guy. Doug Gim was a better Texas-based college player than Scottie Scheffler was. And then Scottie just kept plugging along and kept getting better. And now he's so good that we're talking about a statistical brilliance that I'm going, yeah, that's what Scottie's in the last few years, though. That's not even that different for Scottie Scheffler, you know? I mean, where you wind up is not necessarily where you are as a golfer. It's about consistently getting better.
1: What's the story? I'm going to get you to do some homework. We should do a kind of...
2: Siddharthan deep dive?
1: Yeah, we really should, because I think we owe it to ourselves. I owe it to me, but I'll have you do the work, but I still owe it to me. But I think our listeners, too. So I think he started in Winnipeg, right? And he played in junior events there and then moved into the Toronto area and played. And his dad used to drive him around, and he just kept playing and playing and, you know, kind of a lanky lefty. If you look back at leaderboards, you know, when he was a 15, 16-year-old, I don't think it's going to be littered with wins, right? So it's such an interesting story, though. And, you know, I still talk about Jim Nelford. Like, there's so few Canadians that really succeed. Brad Fritch made it here in Ottawa. But, I mean, there's Adam Hadwin and all these. This kid is accomplishing. Is this a better season than Adam Hadwin ever had or Mackenzie Hughes ever had? Like he's...
2: Well, no, they won tournaments.
1: But he's getting into that conversation, right? Sure. Jake is a really top PGA Tour player. And he's kind of sneaking up through the ranks. It's an amazing story, actually.
2: I think that because I'm going to be optimistic, when he makes round two of the playoffs, because he continues to play well this week, we can do a Siddharthan dive. That sounds fun.
1: All right. You're going to do the homework on that one if you have the time this week. And if not, I could do some too. I mean, I guess it's just Wikipedia-able, but I'd like to dive in there and really see what his, like, I don't know if we can find out. I wonder where we can find out, Jake. We know enough people, you know, when he moved from here to here and what he did when he was a young player. And it'd be interesting to find out the story of him a little bit. Okay. We got to go to break. I did a terrible job updating the leaderboard, but that's typical. By the way, I haven't even mentioned today. Last week we did the most common things we see on the lesson tee, the things you got to work on. I think we got through a list of six today in hour number two, or maybe let's start next segment, Jake. Little things you can do that require close to nothing. Like just do these things and you can play better golf.
2: Great.
1: So we're going to do a list today of that. So we'll get to that in our next segment. Okay, everybody. And then we've got some live talk and more teaching to do in our second hour. So lots of great stuff. Quick break here. Jake's here. I'm Kevin. This is TSN 1200.
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0: Golfers, tee it up here on TSN 1200. Okay, so we're going to get to our list, Jake, but I just wanted to, I've started the Yella Maraju, a prep here, okay? So he was born in India and moved to Winnipeg when he was four. Talk about a climate adjustment.
1: No kidding.
0: He went from India to Winnipeg, so I was right about that. He moved to the Greater Toronto Area when he was 11. Now, this is what I was wrong about. He did win the Ontario Arm. I don't know how I missed this as a 16-year-old, because that would have been pretty big news, winning the men's Ontario Amateur as a 16-year-old, but did not go to college in the U.S., because he didn't get enough money via scholarships to make it work. So it doesn't sound like his family has a lot of money. It also sounds like, you know, this is a neat thing that even though he won that event, which is a huge win, winning a men's event as a junior golfer, he still didn't get scholarship offers. Like,
1: or at least substantial enough scholarship offers. Yeah. Well, how often do we see that, right? Like, you see lots of juniors that are incredible players that get offers to go for scholarships, but the scholarship money doesn't make sense for them and they choose not to go. There's lots of factors that go into where does the player go to school.
0: Yeah, I know. It's not U.S. scholarship or bust. I think a lot of young juniors should start
1: Which
0: thinking
1: is great
0: that
1: messaging
0: way, right?
1: Too. By the way, just as an example of teenagers figuring it out and it's not scholarship or bust, I just want to do a quick shout out here before we move on. Anna Huang is a young Canadian professional golfer. She's 17 years old. Last week she won her fourth European women's event. That is incredible. I think the story is going a little under the radar because the ladies European tour is not exactly giantly covered in Canada. But as a as a 17-year-old professional, she has now won her fourth event, including back to back last year.
0: You know, so Yella Maraju did the same thing. He turned pro right out of high school. She's a pro at 17. Brooke Henderson turned pro at 15. You don't see that a lot. And Brooke, by the way, was, but Brooke didn't go to, she had a scholarship offer. I think she signed a letter of intent maybe even to go to Florida.
1: Yeah.
0: But then turned pro. I think all the juniors think I got to get a U.S. scholarship and that's the only thing they're focused on. But I wonder how his parents feel about him going from high school to turn golf pro. Like, I have no idea. You know, his dad might be like, do it, son. This is what you have to do with your life. Or is they might have said, are you crazy? You have to go to university. And he said, no, I'm doing this. Like, you don't know. So hopefully you can find out.
1: Not sure how I'm going to find that part out, but I'll do my best.
0: Yeah. We'll just read a bunch of stuff and see. You know, all you need is an article that says, and his parents agreed with his decision, you know, or whatever. So, interesting anyway that he turned pro right out of high school because he didn't get enough scholarship offers. And here he is now, you know, looks like he's maybe able to get to the top 50. And if you get in the signature events next year, you're not guaranteed. And there's injuries and stuff, but then you're maybe in the championship series the next year because you're going to get all these bonus dollars and points by playing in the signature events. This is a big deal to get in next year's signature events.
1: I think that this is where there's a couple of very interesting stories just to finish off this topic for the FedEx Cup, right? Despite the fact that we're saying the format needs to change and, you know, we don't necessarily think it's the best version of what golf could be doing with the playoffs. This year especially, it's a very interesting conversation of who is able to play their way into the top 50, because if you do so and you get to play in the signature events next year, it is a huge positive step in setting yourself up for the championship series in 28. I think that's a big reason why the Jordan Spieth conversation is so notable.
0: Yeah, by the way, Max Homa, I think, was 52nd coming in and hasn't done himself any favors.
1: No, he's currently projected at 57th, who, by the way, I would just like to point out, I mean, Max Homa is still not the player he was a few years ago, but sneaky good year relative to the year
0: he's
1: before.
0: Fighting his way back. Yeah.
1: That said, I think the, you know, with the Jordan Spieth
0: golf
1: conversation.
0: Golf is better with Spieth and Homa in it, both those guys, and Ricky Fowler playing well. Those are three very popular players we want to see in there.
1: I completely agree. And so I think what we've seen with some signs of life of Spieth, you know, considering he's been statistically positive in every category and quite good this year, he hasn't actually had a top 10. He's had a very hard time actually getting it done and winning events recently. That said, if he can do that this week and play his way in, I think it's a big positive step for golf where he's basically guaranteed to wind up in the signature events without need of sponsors exemption.
0: Jordan Spieth's swing right now is much better than it was in 2015. I think he's really improved himself as a player. He doesn't have the magic he once had. There's something about, you know, that at the John Deere,
1: he's lost
0: hitting the bunker shot that hit a foot up the flag and went in. There was a little bit of magic around him.
1: Yeah.
0: Which doesn't seem to be there. He misses the odd putt. And
1: I think it's also very interesting that statistically his around the green stuff is his worst element right now, even though it's still positive. I think, you know, that is part of where his magic used to come from. I also think he's thinking too much about the putts he missed at Rockland. Like, I think there's scar tissue there that wasn't there when Spieth was making everything as a 21-year-old.
0: About a 3.5-footer, and I was on the right-hand side about halfway up the green, a pretty slopey green back to front, and I played some break with it. I had a bullseye at the time, a black bullseye with a double white stripe on top.
1: I know, and the putter. It has lead tape sitting in your office right now.
0: Yeah, it's still in my office. I swear to God I hit a good putt. And it just kind of hung up and zipped around the lip. So it was a birdie putt. I knocked a 115-yard gap wedge. No, it wouldn't have been a gap wedge. It probably would have been a little pitching wedge back then. I don't even know if I had a gap wedge like 25 years ago. Anyway, to 3 feet pin high, basically a gimme. And I just I either hit it a smidge too hard or overplayed the break just a smidge, and it still bugs me today.
1: Well, so when that great Padraig Harrington quote comes up of the number one thing you lose as you age is your innocence, that's a perfect example of that, right? And I do think that there's something about the Spieth identity of that innocence and just making it happen that's not the same. Hopefully he can get that back, because if he does, I agree with you. A lot of what he does is better now than it even used to be.
0: Give me a quick, easy thing people can do to get better. It's 9:58, so we got to get to break, top of hour, but we're gonna dive into this topic. Give me a quickie, a one-minuter.
1: I think this is not going to be as easy as some of the other ones we are going to talk about in the next segment when we say you basically don't need effort to do this. But I think really work on lag putting. Like, just hit long putts when you warm up. Hit long putts when you're practicing your putter. Get good at lag putting, because if you're a semi-competent lag putter, you'd be shocked how infrequently you will three putt and how much that will affect
0: your score.
1: Yeah,
0: it's all distance control, which is all rhythm. Back and through and back and through and back and through. You don't hit the ball because you're further away. You have the same swinging rhythm all the time. And the other super important thing is that you stay still. A lot of people, especially on long putts, they tend to turn as they're hitting the ball to look. And,
1: so here's an easy one. When you're putting, keep your eyes where the ball was for a half second before you look if the putt went in.
0: Yeah. My statement is you're not allowed to move any part of your chest, your body weight, your legs until your putter stops moving. So that half second is really within there. You swing back, you swing through. Once your putter stops moving, you can turn and see what's happening. But you've got to stay still, because if you stay still, you hit the sweet spot more often, which is a more consistent amount of energy into the ball. If you have good rhythm and you stay still, you're a pretty good leg putter. So work on that, everybody. Quick break here, top of hour. I'm going to grab a coffee, Jake. You'll probably get one of those energy drink things. And we got another hour of teaching, and we got to talk about LIV Golf, too, today. So, as always, lots to chat about. I'm Kevin. Jake's here. This is Tee It Up on TSN 1200.
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0: Hour number two here. By the way, Hannah back at 87 George, all alone in the studio, pushing the buttons, whatever they do, sliding the bars, you know. You imagine a producer at the board. I don't know what Hannah's doing, but pushing the buttons on the computer screen, on the, she's doing it all. And, I want to thank her for doing it. Good stuff. Okay, Jake, we're going to talk. I don't want to get ready to live. Let's do a little more teaching.
1: Agreed.
0: So, yeah, I like your thought there. I think it's a really good one, Jake. Leg putting. So, tour pros average one three putt, I think, every 2.5 rounds, I believe.
1: Yeah.
0: And amateurs average 1 3 putt. I mean, a 95 shooter every 9 holes, maybe 2 every 9 holes.
1: And I think it's an important thing to throw out there that the greens they're putting on are exponentially more difficult. If a tour player was playing on most of the greens that we're playing around Ottawa at the green speeds we're playing at, the 3 putts would be wildly minimal.
0: Yeah. Yeah, I totally agree with that. If they're putting on a 9.5 stimp where they could kind of hit it with a little assertion and not be scared of it wandering 6 feet by, they'd be burning the hole on every putt. Yeah, you're right about that. So good one there. I'm going to throw one out. This one takes a little work, but it takes no athletic skill. Fix your starting positions. I mean, yeah. Honest to God, I had a lesson with a gentleman last night, and his setup with his driver was so bad he had no chance. As we've actually talked on air a few weeks ago, you know, when you put the ball forward in your stance with a driver with a little wider stance, he had his hands up with the ball. First of all, he had the ball kind of outside his big toe of his front foot, so very forward. And then he had his hands, like, over the ball. So his chest was 20 degrees open when he stood over the golf ball, and his weight was on his he was a left-handed player. His weight was on his right leg, and his chest, his forearms were wide open, and he was hitting these big blocky fades, you know, and I'm like, man, oh man. So you video, you put him beside Tiger Woods, say, look, there's you, there's him. What do you see different? And look in the mirror. Let's get in front of the mirror and stand proper. If you'll just fix your setup, like stand properly over an iron, proper posture, proper distance from ball, proper alignment, proper ball position, and just learn it. I mean, literally, you can do it on your patio with your barbecue tongs looking in the window of your patio door. Like, just work on your setup. Face the golf ball. Put the ball slightly forward with an iron, off the front heel with a wood. Stand 50-50. Have a little natural tilt back, because your bottom hand's lower than your top hand on the club, and just be the right distance from the ball. You should be the same distance from the ball with a 7-iron and a driver. Don't reach like crazy with a driver. I mean, if people would just look like a golfer over the ball. And the whole idea is that if you're in balance, when you move, you'll probably stay in balance, and you can move your body properly. Some of you are so out of balance at the start that your whole backswing is just readjusting to balance. So, you know, you lift in the backswing. Well, the reason you're lifting in the backswing is because you're on your toes leaning too far forward over the ball. So as you swing back, your inner ear is inherently trying to balance you by lifting up. So if you start with a good setup, again, it's maybe a half hour lesson. Just sit and learn it. But then it's just a little stick-to-itiveness, and gosh, stand on a first tee sometime and watch like an hour's worth of people teeing off. I can tell you the best players in every foursome based on how they stand over the ball. I don't have to see a swing. I just see the setups, and I can tell you who knows how to play and who doesn't. It's amazingly important, and it requires no athletic ability at all.
1: And it's not only the beginner golfer that needs to hear this advice. I mean, just by pure coincidence, because I didn't know we were going to be talking about this, you know, 2 days ago.
0: That was on my list. Yeah, that was on my list.
1: But I had a lesson with a gentleman who's like a mid-single-digit handicap, played when he was young, gave him a few lessons last year. He's gotten back to like a 5 or so. And he just has one or two little misses he's trying to get rid of. And the first thing we said during the lesson was, yeah, but you're sitting on your heels at address. So when he sits on his heels, I'm like, well, you can't turn through the golf ball like you want to because your body's reacting to this the whole time. And he videotapes himself and he works at it. And so we just put the weight a little more forward in his feet, just inside the balls of his feet, so it was a little more athletic, and his knee flex got toned down a little bit as a result. And then he watched his swing after, and he goes, oh, I'm turning through the ball better. And it was like this light bulb of, hey, it maybe doesn't have to be these nine important downswing thoughts.
0: You know what? If you, let's say you're on your heels at the top, and then you're frustrated because you're coming over the top in your downswing. You're coming over the top because your body is moving back to the middle of your foot. And when you move from your heels, and I'm not saying you don't turn into your back heel a little bit, but if you're on your heels at the top of your backswing, you're going to fall forward towards your toes on the way down, and that's going to steepen the club. So you really need to understand that your setup and your balance affects your entire golf swing.
1: To be able to turn through the golf ball successfully, the weight needs to be in your feet in certain orientation and certain locations in your foot. And when you put people, for example, on force plates, a lot of moves that don't quote unquote make sense in transition, people go, why do I do that? They're intuitively fixing the weight distribution so they can turn.
0: Yeah.
1: It's just the problem is that trying to do that in transition means you're doing everything too late in the downswing and it makes it difficult, right?
0: So if I said to a golfer, Jake, you know, just stand 50-50 on either foot with the weight under the arches of your feet and face forward towards your target line. Face the ball. And then keep your hands in the middle. Don't put them way forward. If I just got people to do that, that doesn't take an athlete to do that.
1: No, agreed.
0: Most people would immediately get a little better. Now, immediately means in 2 weeks. The first swing you take with a new stance, it might feel goofy, but you gotta stick with it. You send me videos of tour pros who look lousy over the ball. Send me your big list, cause it's a non-existent list, and there might be one or two guys in the history of golf who had something a little weird, but 99% of golf pros look perfect over a golf ball.
1: The other thing I would then throw in, if we go another avenue of easy things you can do that are as easy as, hey, work on your setup a little bit. The other thing I want to throw in there is, you know, if we're talking about setting yourself up for success, show up earlier to your tee time so you can hit 15 minutes of golf ball so you don't start slow on your round. Because I'm sure a lot of people listening are trunk slamming and showing up on the first tee and then complaining with the fact that it takes them 5 holes to get going. I'm sorry, if you don't warm up, you do not get to complain about that.
0: Mm-hmm.
1: Because what's happening is you're warming up during the game. It would be like stepping on a basketball court or stepping on a rink without the warm-up. You're probably not going to skate like you will in the second period at the start of the game.
0: Can you imagine being on a hockey team or a pro hockey player and like driving themselves to the rink and getting there 10 minutes before the game starts and quickly throwing on their clothes, and then it's their shift on the ice? I mean, it's ludicrous. It really is ludicrous.
1: So to that end, I totally understand that people's lives are busy and that sometimes you're running late, and that's going to happen to you. It happens to us too. 100% a thing. But then you have to have reasonable expectations about what's going to happen at the start of your round. You have to settle into your round then. And if you make a few mistakes, you kind of have to not worry about that too much and move on, because you go, well, it's my fault I was late. If you want to get better, the same way we're just taking a little bit of time to learn a proper setup and then be deliberate about it will help you. Making sure you have time to get your body timed up and loose is a good. And it
0: doesn't. How many holes does it take you, or how many shots before a round? But even when you warm up, I always think it's the fourth tee before I'm feeling like I know what my body is that day. Because on the first tee, even if you're relaxed, it's still the first swing of the day. So it might be a little quick, or because the warm-up is different than the first tee. And then you're shot into that green. You know, you're trying to make a good swing, but again, it's the first iron of the day, you know. And then the next hole, maybe you do a little something. You go, oh, I feel a little quick today or something. And you maybe pull the ball off the tee, and then you hit it on the green. And, you know, by the fourth hole, I'm like, okay, now I'm balanced and I'm rhythmic. And that's about 40 minutes into my round that I feel like I know what the ball's doing, I know how my body feels today, and I'm good to go. And that's with a warm-up. If you don't have a warm-up, I'm going to say it's the eighth hole by the time you're figuring out how loose your body is that day. And, you know, golfers, it's a high-speed game that's almost impossible. Like, if you think about it, you're trying to put a ball in a hole, a one-inch inch and three quarter wide ball in a 4-inch hole 400 yards away in like four shots. That sounds pretty hard to me. And the swing is round and, you know, so you really, every day your body feels a little different. Some days, you know, I have too much salt with dinner and so my grip feels a little different. Doesn't feel quite as good in my hands. And other days I might be a little tired. Other days I feel great and I'm almost too quick. My heart rate's going and I'm walking too fast. Like, you gotta find each day, but the warm up is critical, you know. And you're right, Jake, if you don't warm up, and some days I don't, you know, I run to the tee because a buddy says, hey, can you join me in half an hour? And you run over and, but then don't worry about your score that day. Like, enjoy your buddy, have fun, and worry about the back nine scoring a little more, but the front nine's just gonna be kind of a walk and a get out there, right? You shouldn't be really tracking your score carefully if you're not warming up.
1: The other thing too to say to everybody, when you're warming up, you're not necessarily warming up to make sure you don't get injured, although I think that is a factor. You want to make sure your body's warmed up and pliable and all those things, but you're warming up to find your timing. What you're doing is you're hitting golf balls to find the middle of the face, and as you, I think, really well described there, what your body feels like that day, so you know how you're going to hit the golf ball. And so start with a couple of small swings. Don't hit full shots. Just hit a couple, kind of find the face, hit a little bit, and then take a couple of bigger swings, then hit some full shots, hit a couple drives, and go, okay, I'm finding the middle of the face. I feel loose. I feel good to go. And then that's all you need. It doesn't take more than 10, 15 minutes if you do it efficiently. The other problem, too, though, is people don't practice efficiently, right? They just beat balls and go, well, it went well or it didn't. And if they didn't hit it perfect on the warm-up, they then get nervous for the round when those two things are totally disconnected from each other.
0: Yeah, you're trying to feel your body. You start with half swings. Your arms are swinging up and down. Your body's winding into itself. They're not even going the same way. They're going in the same direction, but they're not on the same path. Your body winds up. It's a much more level rotational move. Your arms swing up and down. And you've got to match your body rotation with your arm swing at impact. So start with littler swings and just find the ball. Find the bottom of your swing and then take a little bigger one and then a bigger one. I'm with you, Jake. It's not about injury. I'm not worried about you pulling a muscle because you hit your driver as your first swing. I'm worried that it's not the best way to get into the groove of the day. You've got to find the timing between your arm swing and your body turn. And that takes, you know, there's a process to that. There's a reason every pro starts with a few little sand wedges and then hits bigger ones. You think Tiger's worried about getting hurt swinging a driver first? He's not doing it for that reason. He's doing it to get the arms and the body connection and the rhythm and the timing figured out. And you always walk before you run. So you just take little ones and then you grow it. And in 4 minutes, you can be ripping drivers. But find your body for the day.
1: So do you mind if I segue that into the next thing on my list?
0: No, go for it.
1: So I think building off of that, when you do have the limited time you have to practice, I think there are two things you can do that to me are the same part of it to make sure you maximize your practice time, which is, again, not doing more, just doing smarter. The two things are practice deliberately and practice based on what your strengths and weaknesses are.
0: Practice the stuff you're bad at the most.
1: Correct. So when you look at your game and you go, here's where I have opportunity to improve based on the fact that I'm bad at it, that is what you need to prioritize in your practice time. And you need to then understand what you're doing to make it better. You would be shocked, all of the people listening in their cars, how few golf balls that tour players hit when they're practicing per minute. They are incredibly deliberate. It is incredibly slow. One of the most interesting things I've observed since we as a golf center have moved into hours of balls instead of buckets is how we get people who occasionally say, I don't like the hour model because I feel like I have to hit too many golf balls to make it worth my time. To me, that is antithetical to how I practice. I don't think about how many balls I hit when I practice. I think about how long am I practicing for. I have an hour. I'm going to practice for an hour. What am I doing that hour? I'm going to get this, this, and this done. If I only hit 20 balls, that would be an extreme example, but that would be fine. That's still productive.
0: Is it one every 40 seconds? So in an hour, you'd hit 80 balls? And that's quick.
1: I think that's a lot of balls.
0: Yeah, I mean, I think if you hit the same club, but by the time you step off the tee, change clubs, figure it out, get over it again, there's 2 minutes here, 2 minutes there, maybe 60 in an hour is the most, one every minute, you know? We have people who go through our ball trays fit 150 balls. And we have people who go through 1.5. They hit like 220 balls in an hour.
1: What a lot of those people are doing, like a lot of those people are just coming, it's exercise, it's working out, they like hitting balls, they're getting stuff out of their system. There's nothing wrong with
0: stress relief.
1: Totally. And there's nothing wrong with that. But that's not how you get better. I think there's an important thing to delineate the two things, right? Like if you're beating balls with your buddy for fun, that's a fun thing to do, right?
0: You should ask people that when they show up. Are you here for stress relief?
1: Yeah, exactly.
0: Or to actually work on your golf.
1: I think that the other thing too, right, is it does depend on what version of practice you're doing. There are times I hit more golf balls where I'll hit a few balls every minute because I'm just taking reps and hitting golf balls and working on targets and I'm visualizing shots and I'm just trying to see how my body feels. But usually that was preceded by me taking time, hitting practice shots, working through feels, doing things. So it's the point of, I think where it's, hey, where can I get better without having to work harder? It's be smarter about how you practice. So you're actually practicing something, not just hitting golf balls and hoping things change. And when you're doing that, base that decision-making process off what you're good and bad at. And if you take the limited practice time you have, and use it well, it doesn't mean you have to practice more because you're using that time more productively. It's the old work smarter, not harder model, right? And if you understand that, it actually doesn't take as much time as people think to get better at a skill. It just takes smart practice.
0: Learn how to lag putt. Practice it. Work on your setup in a mirror. Just stand like you're a golfer over the ball. What do we got in that segment? We've got get to the course and warm up. And then just practice properly. You know, learn how to practice and think about things. I ask almost every student, we got to go to break, but I'll say, he hits a big high fade. I say, why'd the ball go there? I don't know. You know, so how are you, what are you practicing? If you don't know why the ball's going somewhere, so that would be maybe another simple thing to do is take a video lesson and understand why the ball goes where it goes when you hit it. At least you can work on it then. But I mean, think about the silliness of that. Like, you hit a shot over and over again, high fade after high fade when I'm watching you, first 3 minutes of the lesson. And I go, why is the ball going over there? Because I want to know what you know. And you say, I don't know. I've always done that. So what is the point of going to the driving range? You don't even know how to change the way your body moves to not do that. You don't know why you're doing that. It's an interesting question. It's an interesting question.
1: Yeah, you know? And what I would highlight to everybody is, of course you don't. It's not your job. Like, that's what lessons are for. That's to learn the stuff. Like, I sometimes get people, when we ask that question, they go, I don't know. They almost feel like we're going to judge them. No, that's why you're here.
0: Yeah. Well, you know what, though? The reason I ask it is a guy might say, yeah, you know, my legs move too much in my downswing.
1: Oh, no,
0: I took a lesson last year and the guy taught me that. So you can't assume that people don't have knowledge when they're coming for their lesson with you. But it's interesting how many people don't know why the ball's going where it's going. They have no idea. And yet they, you know, just take a lesson. Take one lesson. Get on a video camera and understand it a little bit. Okay, quick break. I want to talk live after this. There's some live updates again this week, and we didn't really cover it last week, so let's have a little chat about it. You got some stuff on it?
1: Yes.
0: You're my research guy, you know. I'm like the big guy just pointing at people and saying, you do this, and you do this, and you do this. Quick break. I'm Kevin Jakes here. This is Tee It Up on TSN 1200.
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1: I can't believe I'm into this. I really hate
0: Jake Trout and the Flounders. I think it's on Apple Music.
2: It is.
0: Yeah.
2: I've been listening to it with Charlie.
0: Really?
2: We were blowing bubbles in the backyard on Thursday or something, I think it was. And
0: listen to Jake
2: Trout and the Flounders on. I'm going to pull at you and totally tangent off something we didn't even talk about before we get into Live.
0: Okay.
2: So right now, because President's Cup's coming up, so our Sudarshan talk earlier in the show is just making me think. It's making me think. And as of right now, because the top six players for both the U.S. and the international team are automatic, and it's going to basically be decided by the NFS
0: Cup,
2: right?
0: Yeah, I think
2: right?
0: We said nine. We were wrong there a few weeks ago. We were chatting. And stuff.
2: Yeah, I think we said eight a month ago. But yeah, we were wrong. It's six. So,
0: six picks, yeah.
2: So good correction. The top six players on the international squad right now are Siwoo Kim, Ryan Fox, Hideki Matsuyama, Minwoo Lee, Tom Kim, and Corey Connors just squeaked in there.
0: That is such a neat team. Like, there's a lot of personality. I mean, I don't think they're going to beat the U.S. team. The U.S. team's tough, but I mean, I will watch that. You know, Siwoo, we've gotten to know him over the last few years, and Tom Kim is great, and that's a neat team. Anyway, continue.
2: Well, so seventh is Adam Scott. Adam Scott's going to be on the team. Let's be honest.
0: Yep.
2: I think Nico Echeverria is eighth, and I think playing well enough, he's probably going to be on the team.
0: He's won three times. That's incredible. He's sneaky good, huh?
2: Agreed. Jason Day, questionable because of health.
0: Yeah.
2: So I think Jason Day might not be playing in the President's Cup. So all of a sudden, you start looking at the list of players going down. Ryu Hitsune has had a good year, but has not been great of late. Casey Jarvis, interesting player, but not necessarily a lock for the President's Cup. Sung Jae, starting to round into form again.
0: Yeah,
2: so
0: he is.
2: Very likely in 12th spot for the team.
0: Yep.
2: But the question then is, who is going to be on this team? Like, Nick Taylor is in 13th, not playing awesome. Is Nick Taylor going to be on? All of a sudden, it's Sudarshan potentially a rookie President's Cup player.
0: What number is he right now?
2: Well, I have to go into the deep dives because they only have on the official President's Cup list the top 15 players, and he's not in the top 15 players. So that's going to probably be, you know, as we get into the President's Cup coming closer. But I think that the back half of the President's Cup team for the international squad is, like, wide open. And I think it's an interesting thing to watch as the FedEx Cup kind of sets into...
0: Yeah, like it.
2: Place.
0: Like it. Okay, let's get to Live Golf. So I read a really interesting article. Very highbrow. It was a New York Times article about all the finances and everything of Live.
2: There's been a few of them of late.
0: Yeah, and they are right now scrambling around trying to figure out how to bridge this chasm. And one of the neat things for a future investor that I learned in this article is you can carry forward losses. So all of the massive tens of millions, hundreds of millions of losses that the tour has incurred.
2: Yeah, it's a tax write-off.
0: Are carried forward. So that's a very enticing thing to a future investor. The other thing they're really trying to figure out is if they declare bankruptcy, they null and void all contracts and can cherry pick which ones to keep. So in other words, if they want a clean slate of all players, if they declare bankruptcy, they'll get bankruptcy protection in the U.S., which lets them renegotiate everything. Think of a landlord, what the example was, who owns a shopping mall. If they declare bankruptcy, they can get rid of all the lousy stores and keep the anchor stores and kind of reorganize, right? And it would be the same thing. In this case, the Sears and Belk Lindsay and Nordstrom's are John Rahm, DeChambeau, the anchor stores. Do you even know what Belk Lindsay is?
2: No, but I put it together with context.
0: That's a department store, a big store from like the 1990s. I don't know where I got that in my brain. Let's call it Nordstrom's. Can't say Eaton's anymore. What's a big department store in Canada? Holt Renfrew, I guess.
2: Well, Nordstrom's just pulled out, so that's a bad example,
0: yeah,
2: too.
0: Holt Renfrew. Anyway, that's their big guy. But they're trying to figure out, Jake, that the upside to declaring bankruptcy is that. The downside is the public perception of we're a bankrupt league and we've reorganized. And now pay attention to us because it's such a great product.
2: I think it
0: there is a negative to declaring bankruptcy.
2: Yeah, they'll also lose all the players except for Bryson. I think that theory is great. But if they declare bankruptcy and basically write off contracts, there's a 0.0% chance that John Rahm comes back to the league. And it's already looking like that's very unlikely.
0: But they could honor his contract. They don't have to get rid of every... Like, the point being, they could say, John, we're keeping you. DeChambeau, we're keeping you.
2: Yes, but Liv doesn't have the money to do that. The Saudis need to want to do that, right? So this is it's a separate...
0: Well, when you bring a new investor in and he gets all the carried forward losses from all the first years, he can maybe afford to pay John Rahm. I don't know what the dollars and cents.
2: Okay, here's the problem. So in theory, yes, I agree. Here's the problem with that for those who haven't been following. John Rahm this week has come out and said that he's owed 9 figures still from Liv. So that's great that they're going to write the losses off. But to keep John Rahm, you have to pay him over $100 million he's already owed. I don't think it's as simple as they're making it sound, even when...
0: Yeah, okay. I agree with you, and I think John Rahm this week talked to DP World Tour.
2: So I think this is the actual.
0: He's on his way out. But let me just say this: let's say they owe him 9 figures, $100 million. He signed for $400 to $600 million. He's already made a bunch, mm-hmm. And they agree if they come back, he's guaranteed that money plus an extension. There's a way they could keep him. I just think John Rahm's had enough, and he wants to find his way back to relevance.
2: Yes, I agree, but if you don't have John Rahm and a lot of these other players are leaving, you have nothing now. I mean, this is the thing. I think the argument that you're making is the argument Liv has been making, which is this is actually more attractive than people are making it sound. We have all this infrastructure set up. We have the ability to write off your losses. There's this. But they haven't been able to make their model work with $5 billion. So if they've lost $5 billion... in this process, and basically for every dollar they've invested, they've lost $8.5, if you look at the reporting from business analysts, then why are we investing? Because it's a good short-term solution that I can carry the debt forward and write that off. But in the long term, you're never going to make money. And
0: hang on. So the fault in your conclusion there, and I basically agree with you, it's done, but... they've lost that much money putting on $30 million weekly events. They can certainly change that to be less crazy team money, less crazy
2: everything. And that's why it's an inevitability that whatever Liv 2.0 is going to look demonstrably different than what we've had so far.
0: Yeah.
2: I think people who are hearing the news of, you know, there might be some investors coming in, oh, Liv's not going away, don't understand what they're seeing here. If Liv... in any form continues, it is going to look wildly different than what we've seen so far.
0: Yeah.
2: It's going to be way fewer players. It is probably going to be way fewer stars. And the reason I feel very comfortable saying if it hasn't worked with $5 billion, it's not going to work with a new investor, is because if you had the stars and all that money and the model didn't work, how is the model going to work going forward? The fan interest isn't there. People aren't watching. So at that point, you're just talking about basically creating a whole new product, but under the same name. And I would be of the opinion that the Liv name comes with such corporate toxicity now that it's probably more beneficial to totally change that anyway.
0: So is John Rahm's... there's one thing that's happened that we haven't really talked about, that the way back to the PGA Tour is not that tough. Because all John Rahm's got to do is play
2: the DP
0: World
2: Tour for a year.
0: And finish top 10.
2: Agreed.
0: And I think John Rahm can finish top 10 on the DP World Tour.
2: Agreed.
0: And which gets him PGA Tour status. Now, he may not be in the championship league.
2: That is going to be an interesting part of this whole...
0: Right? Do you think the tour is going to facilitate Cam Smith and there's a few other good players there too?
2: I think they are not, because I think the players had their chance several months ago during the returning players program that Kevin
0: when Brooks Koepka did, yeah.
2: Correct.
0: And they said no.
2: So I think that...
0: so they've just double bogeyed their way in. I mean, this has been just... John Rahm, first of all, he picked the wrong horse. I think Phil Mickelson, who was a bit of a mentor to him, I mean, people may not know this, but Phil Mickelson's brother was the coach at Arizona State who brought John Rahm over. And then Mickelson's brother caddied for Mickelson. Mickelson's evil influence was recruiting a lot of these guys. And I think John Rahm kind of got sold a bill of goods by the Mickelsons, you know, to this would be incredible and
2: I also
0: crazy
2: think
0: if you
2: that,
0: don't do it.
2: You know, it's been pretty well covered and reported and you know, things he has said, haven't said this outright, but have alluded to it being correct, that I think John felt that when he went over, it was going to be the impetus to bring everything back together. And I think he thought in some ways that him doing that was a smart play for golf in total, and he thought he was doing the right move by going to live and doing that. Now, I don't necessarily agree with that sentiment, but I think that's a lot of what was going on. The irony now is he kind of is also the guy with the decision-making power of if Liv's going to survive or not, because if he leaves, I think despite all of the corporate reasons why someone might want to invest, I think Liv's basically gone. Well, so I think it's important to take a half step back here and catch everybody up to why we're talking about John Rahm in this way in a DP World Tour thing. The news that actually came out this week was that the DP World Tour has now said they will no longer be giving people releases or DP World Tour members releases to play and live in the way they did in the last year, which means fines are coming back and suspensions are coming back if
0: so
2: players
0: it's now or never.
2: Live.
0: It's by the end of this year or never.
2: So we've seen many players rumor, or we've seen a bunch of players rumored to have been applying for DP World Tour status again. The Thomas Dietrichs of the world, as
0: John
2: an example.
0: Rahm.
2: Liv players that go back. And basically, a report has come out that Liv is resigned to the fact that John Rahm's not coming back. That he's leaving. It's just a matter of when it gets announced and it gets official. That it does not seem like they think they have the ability to keep John Rahm. And at that point, you know, you'd imagine Tyrrell Hatton's probably also going to leave. Does Joaquin Niemann stay? Who is end up going to stay? Now, I think that Bryson, to your point, is likely to do so. It sounds like he's still in on Liv. He's publicly saying that at least. And he was the head of the players-only meeting last week that got a bunch of noise going on about, like, how many players are actually going to stay.
0: He loves being the most important guy in the room.
2: So I think Bryson wants to build an entertainment product. If you look at his X account, his Twitter account, Bryson, it's content creator, period, professional golfer, period. He sees himself as a content guy first now. That's what he's putting out into the world.
0: Interesting.
2: And so I wouldn't be surprised if Liv becomes some sort of Bryson YouTube project, to be honest. If Liv keeps going on, but it becomes the Bryson show. And I think that's what we're moving towards. And so where that puts him in the grand
0: That'll
2: picture
0: get
2: of
0: old
2: golf,
0: fast.
2: In my opinion, I agree with that.
0: That will get old fast.
2: And it's going to be very interesting to see, you know, what that looks like if he stays involved and they get this $250 million, what is essentially a loan from BC Investments in the UK and all these things that we've been hearing going on.
0: I wonder if we could do any kind of, put a group of buyers together that promise that you'll never see Bryson again. I wonder if that model would work. I think I'm more interested in that model than lots of Bryson.
2: I think there's lots of golf fans who, even if they're not Bryson fans, thinks golf's more entertaining when he's around sometimes because he creates storylines. And so they probably wouldn't get on board with that investment. But
0: all right, let's go to break. Let's go to break. Did we talk about Bryson cheating at the last tournament with the pompous grasses? And
2: you mean at the Open? That? We talked about it when it happened.
0: Yeah. Good old guy. Okay, quick break here. We'll come back with a few more things you can do to easily play better. Like, easily. Like, so far we've given you six or five, and it's nothing you have to do other than reorganize things a little bit. And there's tons more where that came from. We'll give you a few more when we come back. I'm Kevin. Jake's here. This is Tee It Up on TSN 1200.
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0: Welcome back, golfers. God, it goes fast, huh? God, it goes fast. I want to listen to that song, too. I like it. I'll put it in the car on the way home tonight. JK, a couple more things. We only have 6 minutes here, but a couple more things to get better easily. Another one I like a lot is play angles off the tee. So most people fade, which means most of you should be on the extreme, if you're right-handed, right side of the tee box, aiming down the left. Now, this is super important. Aiming down the left does not mean open your stance up to try to play for your giant slice. Because the more you open your stance,
1: the more you're going to cause a slice.
0: The more you're going to slice it. And you're going to start hitting it shorter and shorter and swiping across the ball. Standing square, but aiming down the left side of the tree line because you hit a fade, it is a really smart thing to do. It gives you from the left tree line, and if the ball always works left to right, you've got from the left tree line all the way to the right tree line.
1: Yeah, like a thing to say quickly to highlight the difference for some people who don't know what you're saying, where your feet are pointing is not where you're aiming. You do not kick the golf ball. The club face and where it is pointing at address is where you are aiming. And you want your foot line to be parallel to that line. When you just put your club face in the same spot and put your feet left, you haven't changed your aim. You've changed your relative stance.
0: Well, the path will change, right? So, and you'll swipe across the ball more.
1: So just for the record, if you get up on the tee and you aim by you put your club on your hips and you point that where you want the ball to go, I'm sorry, you don't know how to aim. That is not how to aim a golf ball. That is how to aim your body where you want to point your body. Generally, you got to put the club head down first, point that where you want the ball to go, and then put your body parallel. And that's a good way to do exactly what you're talking about.
0: Yeah, so, I mean, the tip is, that gets a little greasy, but work on your alignment is another simple thing you can do. But if you tee off 2 inches away from the right-hand tee marker, and you aim down the left trees, you've got the ability to curve that ball 40 yards before it's in trouble. I'm not saying hit a slice every time. I'm saying try to hit it straight down the left tree line. But it's always going to shape that way if that's the shape of your golf swing.
1: Or even just the left edge of the fairway. Because you've given yourself the angle.
0: It ups your odds. Think of angles in geometry. If you tee off on the left center of the fairway and aim straight and you're a fader, you don't have much margin of error. If you just line up on the right side and aim down the left side. But like Jake says, too, don't open your body more to play for a bigger slice. Like, you aim straight down the left-hand side, starting on the right-hand side. That's the way to say that. Okay, you got one last one for me?
1: Sure. I think this one is the one that we're going to say that takes the most –

0: effort, but I think is ultimately quite simple, especially if you have someone teach you how to do it. You need to develop, I'm going to say, two go-to shots around the green that you can use in most situations. And then the best thing to do is you need to learn a low shot around the greens and a high shot around the greens. And that doesn't mean super high flop Phil Mickelson craziness.
1: No, a pitch and a chip.
0: If you can hit a low chip and you can hit a higher to middle pitch, you have the tools in your toolbox to create a competent short game. The thing that most people don't understand is that getting up and down is a big part of scoring exceptionally well. But making sure that you basically guarantee you get up and down in three is how to play competent golf.
2: Yeah.
0: If you can just hit a simple stock shot that you can, when the situation allows, close to the pin, and when the situation doesn't allow, relatively close to the pin, let's say 7 to 10 feet.
1: Oh, God, 25 feet, Jay. The thing about it is if you hit zero greens, but you don't have any penalty strokes, and you pitch it on the green or chip it on the green and two putt every hole, which isn't very good.
0: You'll shoot 90.
1: You shoot 90. A lot of people I coach and do clinics for say I shoot 95, I shoot 105, I shoot 100. Everybody can bump the ball down the fairway and get close to the green and, you know, now not every hole.
0: No, most people, yeah.
1: Yeah, you're going to top the ball, you're going to do some things, but what I'm saying is most of the people we see hitting balls here at the range can get the ball airborne and get it towards the green. And if you just keep it in play and hit a couple of shots within 50 yards of the green, 50 yards of the green, that's all you got to get. You don't have to hit the green, but then you can knock it on and two putt, you know, or never get up and down. Just knock it on and two putt. You're going to shoot 90 if you never hit a green. So you can get in the 80s pretty easy in golf. But like you say, you need to be able to chip it, clean impact on the green somewhere, and pitch it, clean impact. And that requires a technique. You will have to learn that shot. It's not just practicing it a little bit. If you're doing it wrong, you'll just keep sculling your pitch shots. But it's not a ton of work. Like you say, it's a half-hour lesson on chipping. It's a half-hour lesson on pitching. It's a little bit of work, so you can just pop the ball on the green. It'd be the same as saying, throw this ball on the green. Just take your arm and pick up your ball and throw it on. If you're really good, you can throw it within a couple of feet. But as long as you can throw it on the green, you can two-putt. So you're just looking for that kind of competency.
0: I'm going to throw one last thing in.
1: Okay.
0: Little bonus one.
1: You like my throw thing?
0: I do. And it's inspired by what you just said, which is basically everybody can get it down to the green in the right amount of shots. And I'm sure some of you go, I hit the ball a little short. I have trouble doing that. Then play farther forward. That's the other thing you can do to get better at golf and do it. Play the correct tees. A lot of golfers are totally playing the wrong tees for them. If you don't hit the ball very far, get closer, because you're making the size of the golf course match up to what you're able to do, and that's how you learn to score and learn to get better. And then as you get better and hit a little longer, then you move back. There's an assumption that I have to play these tees because my buddies play them, or I have to play these tees because I'm a whatever demographic golfer. That has nothing to do with it. How far do you hit it? Play the right tee.
1: Yeah, I mostly, you'll see that with ladies mostly. I mean, a lot of people, but ladies, you know, where they hit a drive 140 and then it's three wood, and then some kind of a little bump onto the green, and they're always hitting their fairway wood, right? Because they just don't hit it far enough. So they should be moving forward. You should be able with a driver and your fairway wood both hit well. If you can't get within 20 yards of the green, you're too far back. Like, that means even if you're hitting it well, you have no chance of getting on the green, which is silly. So I agree with you. All right, we got to go, Jake. Another week's going to fly by. We're going to blink and click our heels together like Wizard of Oz, and we'll be back in these chairs again. You guys have a great golf week. It looks like it's going to be outstanding weather. And finally, this is going to be the best week of the year weather-wise for us here in Ottawa. Not much humidity, not a lot of rain in the forecast, if any. Go out there, enjoy the lush, green, beautiful conditions. Have a great golf week, and we'll talk to you all again in 7 days.
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0: set to start for the Panthers as well. John Harbaugh making his debut with the Giants at MetLife today, hosting Kyler Murray and the Vikings. Minnesota naming Murray their starter earlier this week. In college football, Tennessee safety injuries, Farouk suffered a torn patellar tendon in his right knee. Will miss the season. Big blow for the Vols defense. Farouk started all 13 games, ranking second in the SEC with 4 forced fumbles last year. Was second on the team with 2 interceptions to go with 76 tackles. While the Steelers and defensive tackle Keanu Benton agreed to a 4-year, $72 million extension.
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11: Hello and welcome to She's Got Game, the show that didn't know who Royce White was until this week. I am Michaela Schreider, she is Vanessa Sanchez, and we are with you for the next hour or so, taking you through the week that was in the world of women's sports. We have actual basketball and like sports-related news to talk about in the WNBA, because that's what we should be talking about. But, of course, we will also get into the ongoing drama in the W. We've got soccer news, and it is summer, and so we figured it's time for a little bit of fun. We're going to play some games in this episode as well, because we believe in fun. We want to have fun.
12: We love fun. We're nothing if not fun.
11: We are nothing if not fun.
12: We are mostly just here for fun.
11: Exactly, until we have to talk about politics, which recently is every single week. Okay, so let's talk about basketball. There's been so much going on in the WNBA this week, and I want to talk about the games first. So, Vanessa, typically we record on Thursdays, right? So we record our show, and then we go about our merry way. So last week, we recorded the show, and I went home. And I turn on the TV and I see, oh, the Las Vegas Aces are playing the Indiana Fever. That'll be a good game. I'm going to spend my evening watching this. I thought it would just be a normal game. I turn on the TV. The Las Vegas Aces are down 20 points, which didn't see that coming. By the end of the game, spoiler alert, they won that game. But this was one of the most insane games I think I've ever watched in the regular season in the WNBA. Like, I expect this kind of behavior during the playoffs, but not in the regular season. Vegas claws them their way out of a 20-point deficit. They go on a 22-0 run to take the lead. In the final minutes of the game, they are down by 3 points. Chelsea Gray gets the ball, drains a game-tying three to send this game to overtime. Oh, my goodness. So exciting, right? Mm-hmm. Well, fast forward to overtime. She then does the exact same thing, except it wins the game, a game-winning three-pointer. She is the first player in WNBA history to tie a game with a three-pointer and then to win that same game with a three-pointer. In case you were wondering if Chelsea Gray could get any better, evidently she can.
12: Mm-hmm. Yeah, that is that fantastic setup of what was probably the most exciting regular season game that I think we'll see this entire regular season. Honestly, maybe postseason too. Of course, it involved the Aces, one of the most exciting teams that exists. The Fever, one of the teams that people like to watch. And
11: it's a great way to put it.
12: For whatever reason you choose. We'll get into that later. But yeah, Chelsea Gray, like, of course it had to be Chelsea Gray. She is so, so good at this game. She plays with arguably the best player in the world currently playing. Mm-hmm. Who knows about forever? I mean, let's not get back into our Mount Rushmore conversation. No. But she plays alongside Asia Wilson, and we think of Asia Wilson as the best player to play the game currently. But like, if she wasn't around, Chelsea Gray would be the biggest star on this team, and maybe in this league. I don't even know. She's so good to be the first player to hit a game tying buzzer beater and a game winning buzzer beater like that. Like, you're in the history books forever with that. That is insane.
11: It is an exact example, or a perfect example, of what makes her so good. That is, she's so clutch. Like, yeah. When she had 11 points in this game. Mm-hmm. More than 50% of her points were game tying or game winning points.
12: Oh my God.
11: She is one of the most efficient and clutch players in this league. And we see that in the playoffs. Like, we typically expect these kind of performances from her in the playoffs. She's a great player, but that's where she shows up. And this was just like a great example of that. And you mentioned Asia Wilson, and it's funny because I remember watching this game, the commentators were saying, like, Asia Wilson's kind of having a tough night. Like, it's not really great. It's not a great night for her. She finished with 26 points and 13 rebounds. Like, on an off night, that's her stat line. And it's worth noting, she was a key player in the game-winning bucket because she blocked Caitlin Clark's shot, passed the ball to Chelsea Gray. Chelsea Gray then scored. Yeah. It's just, that's how good Asia Wilson is. On a bad night, she's got 26 points and 13 rebounds and essentially drove the play that won the game.
12: That won it, exactly. No, she is the best, and she has the best beside her in Chelsea Gray. I saw this tweet that was like, it said, at what point do we stop calling Chelsea Gray clutch and just accept that she's a supernatural event? And that's pretty accurate.
11: That's great.
12: He's like... She's kind of just like, how do you do that? My only question for you, maybe, Michaela, in this, cause like you said, like, incredibly entertaining from a fan perspective, from a watching perspective at home. I'm sure in the stands, just as incredible to watch. Watching from the bench, is Becky Hammon appreciating that her team went down 20 points and they had to claw their way back? How do you deal with that the post game?
11: Like, is this a positive, or did we narrowly avoid disaster, you mean?
12: Exactly. Like, is she still going to be mad at them for letting themselves get into as big of a hole as they did?
11: Knowing what we know about Becky Hammon and knowing what we know about Asia Wilson and the Aces in general, I don't think they walk away. Like, they probably are happy in the moment because it was a very exciting finish. But you know, during game film review the next morning, there were some tough conversations.
12: Oh yeah.
11: Like, this is a team that expects perfection every night. Mm-hmm. And we saw what happened last year when they lose bad, it shakes them. Like, you kind of saw like almost a microcosm of last season. Their massive loss to Minnesota. They basically don't lose a game until late in the playoffs from there. It's kind of like a microcosm of that within this game. They go down 20 points and then they go on a 22-0 run. Like, that kind of adversity, which I know, like, a lot of teams like to manufacture adversity, but when the Aces find themselves in that situation, boy, do they ever turn around.
12: You're so right. They're so good at knowing, like, oh, we have hit rock bottom and now it's time. Now we got to, like, smarten up. And then they do. And I think Chelsea Gray is very instrumental in that because I think she knows when it's time to, like, take over, when it's time to, like, turn things on. Like, I think Chelsea Gray, as incredible as she is as a player, I think I'm sure it's very easy to play alongside someone like Asia Wilson, who kind of, like, sets the tempo for the game. And, like, she is the leader. You kind of, like, follow her pace, but Chelsea Gray is so good at controlling pace and so good at knowing when it's time to, like, take control of the game. And that is exactly what we saw twice.
11: Yeah. Oh, it's so much fun. I can't wait to the playoffs.
12: I know, me too. Can we talk about playoffs really quick? I don't know if we can get in, because I am genuinely shocked. We were looking it up. You and I were just looking it up last week about, like, how much game is left, or, you know, how much regular season is left. And we still have over a month, I believe, of regular season play. But Minnesota has already clinched a playoff spot. Yeah. And Seattle, unfortunately, has been eliminated.
11: The duality of the W. I believe that happened, like Minnesota clinching and Seattle being eliminated. I want to say it happened on the same day, if not like a day apart. And it was so, I saw that and I was like, I am not surprised about either of those things. Like Minnesota is just so head and shoulders above everyone in this league. It's all, it's not close. And so of course they're the first to clinch. Of course they clinch at like a weirdly early time because no one's catching them. And Seattle is Seattle, and of course they were eliminated that early. But I do have to say with Minnesota, and we have some Minnesota stuff to talk about with Kayla McBride, but like I saw them live a few weeks ago at the Tempo game. It was my first time seeing the Minnesota Lynx play. And like, I didn't appreciate how good they were. And then I saw them live and I was like, oh no, they're not, like this game isn't even close. This team isn't even close. They are so much better than every other team in this league. And they're so almost sneaky about it. Like at one point I looked away and Minnesota had scored like 7 points. Like it, you cannot let your guard down for a second with this team. And I'm a fan. I'm a viewer. I don't influence this game, but like with teams, like the second you let up, they will completely steamroll you. And it's so impressive to watch, but it's not surprising at all that they were the first to clinch.
12: Absolutely not. They are, I mean, easy for us to say this right now, but like the team to beat. They have been the team to beat all season long, and they're entering this postseason already, locking it in already as the team to beat. They are insanely consistent. I don't know how you can be that consistent as a team, but they are like so rarely do they have not even like a full off night. I don't think that happens very often, but like even just like an off moment, like they always are just, they're on. And that's what's so scary. They're unrelenting. Like you cannot, like you said, you can't take your eyes off them for a second. You can't give them anything because they will massacre you.
11: And it's so funny too, because like they've been one of the best teams in the league consistently in the regular season for the last few years. And yet they haven't won a championship since 2017. Right? Like every time the playoffs have come around, they've either been in the championship or they've been eliminated late. Like they've always done well in the playoffs. But I'm wondering if like this year they just feel unstoppable. Is this the year we finally see them go back and win a championship?
12: I genuinely hope so. I think last year wasn't their fault that they didn't win it. I think they did everything they possibly could. They had all of the right people. Everyone was tuned in right at the same time. Like, I really truly believe they could have done it if the Aces weren't on such a, what is it? Like a power trip, I guess.
11: Yeah.
12: On trying to prove themselves right, trying to prove that they were not the team that they were when they lost to the Minnesota Lynx back in August of 2025. And if not for the Aces, I think Minnesota would have gone all the way and taken it.
11: Yeah.
12: So with that in mind, I think they've only gotten stronger.
11: Yeah. Like and they've added a generational talent in Olivia Miles.
12: Exactly. Like, oh my God.
11: Rookie of the year, better than any rookie we have seen in history, quite literally, statistically. Mm-hmm. Like, and you add that to an already stacked roster. Oh. So unfair. and you get Nafisa Collier back mid-season. Like this team was already head and shoulders above the rest of the league. Her. And now she just steps in and is like, yeah, okay, we're going to be that much better. Like, oh, look at me. I'm Minnesota. Okay. Speaking of Minnesota, Kayla McBride, a player that we're not talking about, but we should be. She broke the WNBA single game record for most 3-point shots made. She made 10 3-point shots in the Minnesota win over Dallas on Sunday. Breaking the record at 9, which had been hit a number of times throughout WNBA history, including twice this season by Marina Mayberry alone.
12: She
11: did that twice this year.
12: My lord.
11: I know. Kayla McBride finished with 43 points on the night. She went 10 for 14 from 3. What a night for Kayla McBride.
12: What a night. I mean, her best ever. This was a career night for her. Obviously, when you set a single game record, that is something that you're going to talk about for the rest of your career. But 43 points, like that is an insane number. And correct me if I'm wrong, She did it in the first half. Is that accurate? No, sorry. In the first half, she had 24 at halftime, 24 points, and was at 6 for 8. I was reading that wrong. 6 for 8 from three. So she, most of them, I guess, came from the first half. She just, that's like an incredible night. I don't know. I don't even know. This team can't get better. Can they? Can they physically get better?
11: That's the thing. Like, we just talked about Nafisa Collier and Olivia Miles, and oh, here's Kayla McBride making history. Like, oh, and they also have Courtney Williams and one of the best coaches of all time and Cheryl Reeve. Like, oh, look at me. I'm Minnesota. Not fair.
12: Like, if you would have told me that a player from Minnesota was going to hit this record, I don't know if I would have said. Yeah, I don't think I would have said Kayla McBride. Like, how underrated a performance, how underrated she is, and to perform like that is wild.
11: Yeah. Mm-hmm. Okay, so other stuff to talk about in the WNBA. We got to talk about DJ Carrington. It is still basketball, content, but, DJ Carrington, was awarded a flagrant foul for a block on Sophie Cunningham. She did make the block. She went for the ball. She did also make contact with Sophie's face and therefore was, maybe awarded's not the right word, but assessed a flagrant foul and removed from the game. Fair call. I don't think anybody's going to debate the call was the call, and in a vacuum, that call was a flagrant foul and was fair. And I know that all of us watched that and went, oh, I hope everyone's real normal about this. And then they weren't, because...
12: No, why would they be?
11: Of course, it oftentimes, I think in general on the internet, I always ask myself when something happens, like, how long before this gets racist? And when I see something like this, I'm like, how long before this gets racist? And the answer was immediately. Because it's Sophie Cunningham, because it's the Indiana Fever fan base, it didn't take long for things to get racist. And so we saw the public reaction probably exactly what we expected, unfortunately. And it led to... I think we should play the Stephanie White clip and then talk about it, because it led to, before the game, the Indiana Fever game on Tuesday night, Stephanie White addressed the media, and here is what she had to say.
8: No, I'm going to start today. You know, this isn't necessarily for those people that are in this room. This is more for an online community that's trying to create narratives that simply don't exist. Trying to create a fabrication or distortion of who I am, of what I'm about. Our players' success, our players' health and wellness, our players' safety is always a top priority for me. One of the things I pride myself on is my relationships with players. For those who have anything to say about the play in the last game, I didn't see the play in real time. I went straight to a press conference. I thought the play got called right. Thankfully, Sophie's okay. Was it egregious? Absolutely. When you have a chance to watch that, over and over and over on replay, you can see that. I didn't have that in real time.
9: Were there any
8: I take personally
9: Sorry.
8: Any suggestions that I don't 100% always have my players back. I ride with them 10 toes down all the time. All the time. They know that. It's a shame that we can't have an opportunity to talk about what great basketball they're playing. Because they are f***ing playing. The reality is, with me, I will always lead with love. I will always lead with grace. I will always lead with humility. And I will always lead with integrity. Doesn't mean I'll always get it right. I'm also human. The hate, the fear-mongering, the divisiveness, the stuff that's trying to hijack our league will not win. It won't win. We are united. We are connected. We will not be divided. Every day these women put their ass on the line. Every day. When they go low, we go high. Love will win. Grace will win. Humility will win. And kindness will win. I stand by them. I will always stand by them. Everybody else can go to hell.
11: All right, that was Indiana Fever head coach Stephanie White addressing the media before the Fever game on Tuesday. I don't know about you, Vanessa, but this left me with a lot of questions. I was like, okay, I think I know what she's talking about, but did something else happen? And from what I gather, so after the Dejanae Carrington block on Sophie Cunningham, Stephanie White spoke to the media and said, like, yeah, that was a flagrant foul. The call was right. But Dejanae Carrington is not a bad person. And I know that she doesn't play this way. She didn't do it intentionally. It was a basketball play. It was a mistake. And the call was right. And we'll move on. Very rational response to this. But apparently Indiana Fever fans didn't think so. They booed Stephanie White at the game that she played after making this statement. But they had already clearly leveled quite a bit of hate towards her for her response to the Dejanae Carrington foul, which was basically just, please don't target this player. She didn't mean to. And it was a fair call. And I guess they criticized her for not standing by Sophie Cunningham. Is that what I'm to assume here? I think.
12: Kayla, I think. Sorry, I'm gonna be so honest. I hadn't listened to the full quote. I had read it, and hearing that, she sounds a little cuckoo bananas, and just a lot like she has been dealing with so much over the last few weeks. And I do not know. I don't know what that was all about. I can guess, but like, we cannot put ourselves in the position of this coach who has been dealing with such a S-word storm over the last few weeks because of her own players, because of one, like, pretty significant player running her mouth quite a bit and causing so much negativity to feed into her system. And like, I can't imagine what it's like to be her right now. And she's right. Like, as a coach, you do have to support your players. Like, that is what she's paid for. That is how she wins games. That is how she wins championships. That is how she keeps a job, is by supporting her players and making sure that they are the best that they can be so that they can go out and do these things for her. But like, at what point can you no longer support a player? Yeah. And I don't know, like, it just, this like little tirade that she went on just sounds like this woman is exhausted of dealing with it all. And this, I think she, if I had to guess, I think she disagrees with what Sophie Cunningham stands for on a human level, but as from a coaching perspective, has to, like she says, stand 10 toes down and support her players. And I think you couldn't pay me enough money in the world to be in her position.
11: No, that's fair. This was definitely, not only was this in response to, I guess, the fan reaction to her comments on the Dejanae Carrington block, it very clearly is also about the discourse that's been surrounding the WNBA for the last few weeks. And while I think I've said this about Stephanie White before, she always says the right, or most of the time says the right things. Like, I agree with everything she's saying, and I agree with you. I don't want to be in her position. I can only imagine what that's like to have to stand behind a player who you so, like, morally disagree with, but I'm assuming. And at the same time, like, you know, she talks about the people trying to divide us. Girl, the call's coming from inside the house. The people trying to divide us are, it's, one of them is a prominent member of your team, not a very good player, but a prominent member of your team. And I know she can't say that, but I wish she could, because it feels like, okay, yes, you're saying the right things. People shouldn't be dividing us. We shouldn't be divided within the WNBA fan base alone. But the reason we are, and the reason these conversations are happening, is because of one of your players.
12: Yeah.
11: And a player who provides you with, if you are lucky, 7 points a night. Is that really worth it? Like, can Stephanie White, maybe she has, but like, I don't, if I'm her, I'm having conversations with the GM. I want this player out. It's caused too much trouble. I'd rather, if we want to focus on basketball, we need to get rid of this player.
12: Yeah. I mean, like,
11: What are you, are you going to miss her? Are you going to miss her, her production on the court? No! She's not even, sorry.
12: I know. No, I was just going to say, like, I don't want to make assumptions about who owns this team and the kind of people they are, but a very safe assumption usually is that people with that much money, do have more right-leaning beliefs. And with Sophie Cunningham's actions and dramatics and theatrics over the last few weeks, they have brought in a ton, or she has brought in a ton of new eyeballs, new media requests, new interest in this team. I'm sure new ticket sales and apparel sales and all of that stuff. And I think it's a financial decision to keep her around. I don't see them getting rid of her on a moral basis. I wish they would, because we want better from this league. As fans of this league and as people who commentate on this league, you and I and thousands and hundreds of thousands and millions of other people want this league to have morals. But at the end of the day, it is a business and it comes down to money. And Sophie Cunningham, unfortunately, is bringing in money. Bad money, but money.
11: Yeah. You're right. Late stage capitalism is killing us all. all right. And with that, still to come on She's Got Game, more soccer injury news, and the Ottawa Rapid have a new head coach. You're listening to She's Got Game on the TSN radio network.
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11: That is right. You're listening to She's Got Game here on the TSN Radio Network. I am Michaela. She is Vanessa. And Vanessa, it wouldn't be an episode of She's Got Game if we didn't have to talk about some sort of controversy surrounding the WNBA, would it?
12: Well, I thought we already did that, Michaela.
11: Yeah, you'd think. You know what? If that was all the controversy we had talked about in the WNBA this week, I could live with that. I could live with that. At least it's somewhat tied to something that happened on the court, right?
12: Yeah. Yep.
11: But this isn't, okay, so we didn't want to talk about this, and honestly, we still don't want to give this the time of day, but I do feel like we have to mention it, if only to debunk it and highlight what hypocrisy is going on here. But this week, two men by the name of Innes Kanter and Royce White, two former NBA players. If you had never heard of them before, congratulations, me neither. I don't follow the MNBA, but they both declared for the WNBA draft this year. This is some sort of pathetic attempt at commentary around trans athletes in sports. A reminder, there are zero trans athletes in the WNBA, and there have never been any trans athletes in the WNBA. But these men feel like they need to make their voices heard, make a point of some sort. So they are declaring for the WNBA.
12: Mm-hmm.
11: And that's where we are, Vanessa.
12: Yeah, it is entirely self-serving. These are men who were pretty awful by all accounts in the MNBA. I don't actually watch the MNBA, so I don't know. I don't waste my time. These are just small men who are looking to make big names for themselves. One of them, I can't remember which one, and I don't really truly care, is running for some sort of Republican seat in the States right now in the lead up to the midterms.
11: It is worth noting Royce White. He's a Republican Senate candidate, and he lost this week, and he got fewer than 12% of votes. So I just felt the need to mention that.
12: Wonderful.
11: Yeah. The Innes Kanter, by the way, it's worth noting, because I was going to make a joke about whether or not the WNBA needed his 3.7 points per game that he averaged in his final year in the MNBA, but I don't think they do. These are, like you said, these are two mediocre men. They are completely irrelevant. They are trying to insert themselves into a conversation to make themselves relevant. And all they are doing by doing this is proving that trans people were never the problem. Trans athletes, trans women were never the problem. The biggest threat to women's sports has always been and remains cis men like these men. That's all they're doing. Exactly. They're just proving a point. They're not proving the point they think they're proving.
12: Exactly. Yeah. They're just proving that they're dumb. Like you said, we did not want to give this any airtime. We don't believe it's worth it, but that's what we're here for. We have to, you know, talk about the news, and this is unfortunately news. Before we move on from it though, I do want to share something really quickly. This is from Van Lathan. He's a media personality, co-host of a podcast called Higher Learning. And he said this week, and it gives me chills just like reading it out loud, but I'm going to. He said, "If you cannot gift trans people with visibility, humanity and acceptance, could you at least gift them with silence?" That's
11: Breach.
12: these two men did not have to come out and start these stupid campaigns. They didn't have to do anything. They could have just been silent and lived their own lives, but here we are still talking about this. So anyways, I love that quote. I think it's wonderful.
11: It is perfect way to end that segment, I would say. Let's talk about soccer, because unfortunately,
12: please,
11: the hits keep coming.
12: Oh, Oh, unfortunately.
11: Yeah. Unfortunately, the hits keep coming for the ACLs. Listen, the ACLs are not doing great.
12: They're not.
11: I mean, they're never doing great, but they're really not doing great right now. Olivia Moultrie of the Portland Thorns is the latest player to be sidelined for the rest of the season with an ACL injury. Devastating, in my opinion, for the Thorns in particular. They're currently in fifth place in the NWSL right now. In 15 appearances, she had 5 goals and 5 assists. She's still only 20 years old, by the way. I always forget that about Olivia Moultrie. But she's one of their best young up-and-coming stars, and she's now out for the season. We are also on a tight timeline with the World Cup. We have the CONCACAF W Championships in November and December. Those are World Cup qualifiers. And then the World Cup is in under a year. And typically speaking, ACL injuries take about a year to recover from. So not great timing for Olivia Moultrie.
12: Absolutely not. Or for any of the players who have recently also suffered ACL tears. And there have, like you said, there have been quite a few. I was reading some stats because I was looking at, what's it called? Project ACL. That's what it is. It's, the collaborative initiative between the NWSL, the WSL, and FIFA Pro. And they're studying ACL injuries in women's football. Cause like,
11: thank God.
12: We've had more than 500 pro female footballers suffering ACL injuries since 2022. Like in 4 years, 500 of them. That is an insane amount. And so early research from this study shows that women can be 2 to 6 times more likely to suffer ACL injuries than men. Like it is just, it's insane how quickly they're dropping. They're dropping like flies. Olivia Moultrie, like you said, 20 years old, like that should be like peak physical health and fitness. And it really, unfortunately, doesn't have anything to do with how fit you are or how healthy you are or anything like that. Like, there are so many other factors that do come into play when it comes to ACL injuries, unfortunately. And yeah, she's just another victim.
11: This is just my observation, but I feel like the ACL injuries that we've talked about, they're often young players. Like Paige Bueckers went down for a year. Juju Watkins went out for a year. Now we have Olivia Moultrie. Like it's almost like a rite of passage for young female athletes to tear their ACL when they're in college ages, right? Like I mean, I have no scientific basis for that, but age doesn't matter is all I'm saying. On to some good news in the soccer world, or some exciting news. Let's do that. The Ottawa Rapid made a very exciting announcement this week. There, we know that head coach Katrina Pedersen is leaving at the end of this season, so Carmelina Moscato is going to be joining as the new head coach of the Ottawa Rapid starting next year. You may remember that name. She's a former Canadian women's national team defender. She played in 3 World Cups, won bronze medal in 2012, and she's going to be the new head coach of Ottawa Rapid.
12: That is fantastic. This is such a great, like, homecoming of sorts, because she has coached or worked in different leagues. She's been over in, well, I can't remember what Nordic league she worked for, but it was
11: Denmark.
12: Up there somewhere. Thank you so much. It was Denmark. She was in the NWSL. She was with Racing Louisville as an assistant. I think she was coaching in Saudi Arabia as well. And of course in Canada's youth national team system too. So she has been around the world, but very happy to have her not just back in Canada, but selfishly in Ottawa. She's had a historic, international career, but also in coaching as well. And I'm happy she's ours now.
11: Yeah. And you know what? Again, it's always a good thing for the league when, a player with whose name carries some weight from the Canadian standpoint comes back to the NWSL or the NSL and brings their name to this league. So that's awesome.
12: Yeah.
11: All right, Vanessa, sports are supposed to be fun, right?
12: They sure are.
11: They sure are. It feels like week after week we have a lot of heavy stuff to talk about. It is the middle of summer. We thought, let's have some fun. Let's play some games this week. Mm-hmm. So we have a few games that we are going to play. One, sports would you rather, and then sports red flag, green flag. So in
12: I really love red flag, green flag.
11: You want to start with red flag, green flag?
12: Kind of. I have so many to, what's the word? Actually, no, I have some good would you rathers too. You pick. Okay. You pick what we're starting with.
11: Let's start with red flag, green flag. Why not?
12: Okay.
11: And then we can go. Okay. So, I'm going to say the rules, but you tell me if I'm getting it wrong. Okay. I'm going to say it's a scenario. You tell me if it's a red flag or a green flag.
12: Exactly.
11: Okay. So I'll go, then you go.
12: Okay. Sounds good.
11: Okay. Is it a red flag or a green flag when a player comes out of retirement?
12: Red flag. It's not going to end well. It's not going to be good.
11: You heard it
12: here
11: first, folks.
12: That's a red flag. Is it a red flag or green flag when an athlete says, I don't watch sports?
11: Ooh, you know what? Protect your peace, girl. That's a green flag. if I don't want to talk about work when I'm not working either.
12: Yeah, sure.
11: I get it. I'll say green flag.
12: Okay, go.
11: Is it a red flag or a green flag, when a player pranks teammates all of the time?
12: All of the time?
11: All the time. Like, that's what they're known for.
12: It's not red. It's like a light green. I think like you
11: beige?
12: Should have fun with these people. Not quite beige. No, because beige is boring and pranks are fun.
11: Oh, I see. Okay.
12: Yeah.
11: I didn't know what a beige flag was.
12: I think it's a more like a yellow flag. Like, proceed with caution. You shouldn't be doing it all the time. Like, there, you should know when to be serious.
11: That's fair. No, I'm with you. Okay. Unless Paige Beckers does it and then it's a green flag. She's perfect.
12: Fine.
11: Yeah.
12: Okay. Is it a red flag or a green flag when an athlete gets a technical foul for getting into a fight with a mascot?
11: What mascot? Because if it's Ellie the elephant, it's a red flag.
12: Okay.
11: But if it's not Ellie the elephant, it depends. Some mascots, I'm sorry, tick me off. Like, what are you doing? Shut up. Some mascots are creepy as hell and they're annoying. And you know what? Sometimes they deserve to be put, I no offense to the people who dress in mascots. I know you guys put up with a lot of stuff, but sometimes, you know what? If a mascot of the opposing team's getting in my face, then yeah, you know, it's fair game. And if it's Diana Taurasi throwing the punches, then that's fine.
12: Oh, God.
11: Okay. Is it a red flag or a green flag when a fan has a jersey with their own name on it?
12: Red flag. Unless they share a last name with someone who has played on that team.
11: Says Vanessa Sanchez. No athlete has ever had that last name, right?
12: Literally every single team has had.
11: No, that's fair.
12: Every
11: that's
12: single
11: fair.
12: Team I like has had a Sanchez. Yeah. So I'm right. Okay with it.
11: That's fair. Okay, you go.
12: Red flag or green flag? When an athlete changes the country they represent internationally midway through their playing career.
11: Oh, okay. That's a nuanced one. That's controversial because, like, it depends. Like, if something bad happens, okay. I'm willing to hear you. If it's just that you weren't good enough to play for that team, so you go play for the other team, I'm like, okay.
12: Right?
11: I mean, you do you, but just know that you were always playing for your second choice.
12: Okay,
11: I have one final red flag, green flag. This is like in a dating scenario. If someone, let's say you're on a first date or second date, whatever, you're getting to know the person. If someone isn't into sports at all, is that a red flag or a green flag for you?
12: Absolute red flag. What do I talk to them about?
11: Exactly. Yeah, you have nothing in common.
12: Nah, he's out.
11: He's out. Bye.
12: No, not even. You know what? Have I ever tried to date someone who didn't? I'm sure I have. And this is why I'm still single. Didn't work out.
11: The thing is, some people who don't like sports have to make it their whole personality that they don't like sports.
12: Yes.
11: It's like, I don't like sports and I need you to know how stupid I think sports are. And it's like, okay, you can not be into sports. That's fair. To each their own. But like, don't shame me for being into sports.
12: No.
11: Like, everyone's got their thing. Don't yuck my yum.
12: Yeah. Also, like, if you're not into sports, you are missing something foundational to our culture. And that
11: 100%.
12: Sucks for you. You need to get cultured. You need to live a little and get a life.
11: You know what? Completely agree.
12: Thank you.
11: Any more red flag, green flag for you?
12: How about one more?
11: Okay.
12: Is it a red flag or a green flag when an athlete gets married in the off season and changes her last name professionally?
11: Oh, my God. Okay, listen, the official answer is I have to support women's choices no matter what they want to do. And it is a woman's choice and she has every right to choose what's best for her. But at the same time, I'm not learning a new name.
12: That's, you will always be Janine Becky, girl.
11: The petty part of me is like, I'm not calling you that. Obviously, I'm going to, but like, the petty part of me is like, girl, really? In 2026?
12: You made your name for yourself.
11: Yeah.
12: The name that you were born with. Why are you changing it now? Do it like on the side. Like, yes. You don't need to know about it.
11: Legally. Don't do it in front of me.
12: Yeah. Put it on your license, not on your jersey.
11: Yeah. People buy your jersey. Like, now what? Yeah. There is an argument to be made. It's like a professional thing, right? It's your professional identity.
12: Exactly.
11: Yeah. No.
12: Anyway.
11: All right, still to come on She's Got Game, a little bit of sports would you rather, and we're going to tell you what you should be watching this week. You're listening to She's Got Game on the TSN Radio Network.
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8: Welcome back to She's Got Game here on the TSN Radio Network. I am Vanessa. She is Michaela. And before we tell you what you should be watching this weekend, we're going to play another little game because we just love to play little games. It's one of our favorite things to do. We're going to play a little women's sports version of Would You Rather. So, Michaela, do you want to start or do you want me to start?
9: You start.
8: Okay. Michaela, would you rather be remembered as the greatest ever but never win a championship, or win the championship every year but never be considered the best player?
9: Oh, win a championship every year. I've never been the best at anything individually, but I want to celebrate with my team. I want to win championships. Like, absolutely. I love being a background player.
8: Amazing. I love it.
9: All right. Kind of a similar notion from a fan perspective, Vanessa. Would you rather your rival team never wins a championship, but neither does your team, or your team wins a championship, but then your rival team wins for 5 consecutive years afterwards?
8: I want to win.
9: You want to win. So you can suffer through the rival team winning for a few years? Yeah, that's fair.
8: Yeah, I could do that. So what, their dynasty? I've won too. Yeah.
9: Yeah, that's good. That's good. Short-term pain, all that.
8: Yeah, exactly. You know what? If they're winning after me, I'm just going to retire, and then it just doesn't matter. I'm going to win
9: and you don't care anymore.
8: Exactly.
9: Yeah, good call.
8: Would you rather be the greatest player on a terrible team or the 6th best player on the greatest team of all time?
9: I mean, in line with my previous answer, the 6th best player on the greatest team.
8: That's true.
9: Yeah, I don't want to. I hate losing more than anything. I hate losing, and if I gotta.

0: if I gotta, like, if I can win but be a background player, I'm totally okay with that.
1: You're good with it? Okay. Yeah. Okay.
0: Vanessa, would you rather find out that Celine Dion is a Chelsea fan or have Leah Williamson leave Arsenal?
1: I'd rather find out Celine Dion is a Chelsea fan.
0: Okay.
1: Because here's the thing. She doesn't watch football.
0: But in this world, she does. In this world, she does.
1: Oh, this is like an alternate universe.
0: This is an alternate universe.
1: You know what? We can't all be perfect. Even Celine Dion cannot be perfect. And if that is her one flaw, her one cross to bear in life, let her have it.
0: Yep.
1: Okay. Yep. Okay. Anyways, I do have more. But I think we should save them for next week. Yeah. Cause you know, who knows? Who knows how much drama the WNBA is going to drum up for us, in the next week. Maybe there's nothing. Maybe everyone just gifts people silence and we won't have to talk about Sophie Cunningham next week. Wouldn't that be wonderful?
0: From your lips.
1: Okay. Let's talk instead about what we are going to be watching this weekend. Michaela, what are you watching?
0: I'm going to be watching some NSL, Ottawa Rapid versus Calgary Wild Saturday at 4 p.m. This is quite literally the best versus the worst, the best in the league, Ottawa Rapid. Have not lost a game since late May, and the sitting at the bottom of the standings, Calgary Wild. So let's see what happens here. yeah, I'm going to be turning my attention to the NSL for the weekend. Saturday at 4 p.m., Ottawa versus Calgary.
1: Fantastic. I am going to be turning my attention to the WNBA, or I guess just like not letting my attention leave the WNBA this weekend. Lots of good games this weekend, but on Saturday at 9 p.m., the 8 p.m., 9 p.m., I am currently in PEI, and that is a different time zone.
0: Time is hard, guys. Not a time zone show.
1: I actually will be driving home from Prince Edward Island on Saturday night. So at 8 p.m. Eastern time, the Lynx are playing the Aces. It does not get better than that.
0: God, let that be a finals preview.
1: Imagine.
0: Please.
1: Here's hoping. God, that would be wonderful. Okay, Michaela, that does it for today's show. Thank you so much for listening. As always, if you missed part of the episode or if you want to listen to it all over again, you can find our show on your local TSN radio website or anywhere you listen to podcasts, including the iHeartRadio app. You can follow us on social media. We're at Not a Math Show on Instagram. Thank you so much to Marco, our producer, for making us sound so good. This week's quote of the week comes from the WNBA, and this one specifically comes from Gabby Williams on her support of trans women playing in the WNBA.
2: I think it's trans rights now is our new battle. That's what I think I was saying, that like the battles have changed. You know, like our intentions have been the same, but now that the environment has changed, we see trans people's rights being, you know, stripped away from them. 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I don't think it's a problem in the world. It's just another way to kind of attack trans people.
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9: If you're still looking for plans this weekend, got you covered. 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
16: I'm Nick DeLuca. The NFL preseason continuing today. The Super Bowl champs signing one of their stars. The Seahawks extending three-time Pro Bowl corner Devin Witherspoon. It's a four-year deal worth $132 million with $101 million guaranteed. Witherspoon becoming the highest paid corner in NFL history. Became the fourth player in team history to be named to the Pro Bowl in each of his first three seasons, playing 720 total snaps last year with an interception, four pass breakups, and a 99.8 passer rating allowed when targeted. The Rams, the odds-on favorites to win the Super Bowl. ESPN's Sam Acho doesn't think they're going to be better than Seattle.
17: I think the Seahawks do win this division. I understand the excitement about Myles Garrett and Trent McDuffie and Jalen Watson, those two corners who came over from Kansas City, and Myles Garrett, Defensive Player of the Year. But if you listen to the way that Mike McDonald, the head coach of Seattle, talks, at least talks when he heard about Myles Garrett, he said that he's about his business. He's not worried about all the outside noise. This defense was the number one defense in the NFL last year.
16: Acho on SportsCenter. The NFL preseason action continuing today. Seven games on the schedule, three in the early window at 1 Eastern. The Browns and the Bears opening up in Chicago. QB competition continues for Cleveland. Deshaun Watson and Shedeur Sanders vying for the starting job. Watson hitting the field today, getting the start. First time since 2024 off a pair of Achilles injuries.
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19: 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But my heart and my...

0: Welcome to the show that is Offside. I'm your host, Eric Macromello. Welcome to listeners across the country in the TSN radio network. 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His 808 stolen bases rank fifth in Major League Baseball history. Yep, he's one of the greatest base dealers in MLB history. And in 2017, he was inducted into the Baseball Hall of Fame, long overdue, after waiting 10 years. And, of course, one of the most popular Montreal Expos players of all time. He is Tim Raines. Tim, welcome to Offside.
1: Hey, thanks for having me.
0: It's great to have you on. Okay, so here, let me just tell you this. So I wonder how this makes you feel. So I hosted this Expos event in Ottawa, up here in Canada. It was Robbie Hart's movie, Nos Amours, the saga of the Montreal Expos. You're in it. I'm sure you've heard of it. Before we watched the film, I asked the 250 people in attendance. I go, who's your favorite Expo player of all time? And they were just throwing Raines, Rock. They just love you. how does that make you feel hearing this years after you left Montreal?
1: Oh, that's an awesome feeling, really. I realized the type of player that I was going to be. They really took on to it, you know, me stealing the bases, me playing the outfield, making catches in the outfield, scoring runs. And as much as they enjoyed me, I enjoyed them.
0: What was it about Montreal Expo fans that you enjoyed so much?
1: Well, they stuck behind me 100% from day one, actually. I mean, I was the kind of player that was very aggressive on the base paths. I was aggressive in the outfield. Actually, I started as a second baseman. I ended up in the outfield. But I think there was a blessing in disguise being able to roam in the outfield and not worry about guys coming down second base, taking me out, breaking my leg or something. But it was a great feeling. I mean, I kind of felt when I first got there, they didn't really know baseball that well. The fans didn't know the game as well as I thought they would have. But as the seasons went on and as from day to day, I think they just need to see me play and see the style of play that I was going to be playing. And they caught on to that, and they really ran with it. I ran with it. They encouraged me to do the things that I did on the field, and hopefully I encouraged them to continue to come out and watch me do those things.
0: That is the voice of Tim Raines, Montreal Expos great and Baseball Hall of Famer. You know, you're coming from Florida, and then you end up in Montreal. Was it tough coming to a city where they spoke French, and did you feel pressure to speak French?
1: Not really. I think at first, when I first got there, I was unsure because a lot of people wouldn't speak English, and they knew I didn't speak French. So I had a tough time, you know, getting around and, you know, ordering lunch or dinner or something like that. But as the time went on, I kind of felt that once I established myself as a player, I became more of a household name. Then people started speaking English to me. So so it made it a lot easier to move around in Montreal. And they recognized me. So people started recognizing me in the street. And they started coming up and they started speaking English. And I was like, oh, my God, I didn't think you guys spoke English. And but it made it so much easier for me, and I think I made it easy for them to come and watch me play the game.
0: That is the voice of Tim Raines, Baseball Hall of Famer and longtime Expo. Let's start with this, Little Juice. Little Juice, that was your nickname in high school. You're running back at Seminole High School. Was football your first love?
1: Baseball was my first love, but football was the most important sport in Florida. So I think if you're an athlete in Florida and you play football and you play baseball, you know, you probably be more popular as a football player because football is a little more recognized, of a sport than baseball. Even though baseball is big in Florida as well, but we're definitely not at the top of the list as far as sports is concerned. I would say baseball will probably be third on the list. It will be football and then basketball and then baseball. But there's definitely a lot of great athletes coming out of that state. But again, football was the most popular. See, we average, 10,000 fans to a high school football game. We'll probably average 10 fans to a high school baseball game. So you could tell, just like most colleges in the States, the football program is more popular, but, baseball is definitely not, forgotten. But it's definitely not on top of the list.
0: I'm curious, Tim, because I know you got a whole bunch of scholarship offers for college football. Why did you end up choosing baseball over football?
1: Well, I thought about the longevity of the career, and I felt like I would give myself a chance at baseball first. I was going to forego college and go straight into the pros. But if things didn't go well in the first couple of years, then I would go back to college and try to play a football season.
0: That is the voice of Tim Raines, Baseball Hall of Famer and longtime Expo. I'm curious, our parents are always a big part of our lives and really, to a certain extent, define who we are and who we become. To what extent did your mom and dad have an impact on you and on your career and just who you are as a person?
1: Well, my mom had a big impact because she was the one that was dragging me around and taking me places. But the person that made the biggest impact, I would say, was my father, because he played baseball as well. He didn't play at the professional level. He played at a semi-pro level. So as a kid, I used to go out and watch him play. Semi-pro baseball. He was a center fielder. He was a leadoff guy. He was the kind of player that I became. He had the speed. He had power. He was a great defender. So I felt like if I can be like that, I'll be a pretty good player. But he influenced me to play baseball. And actually, I had four other brothers that played as well. So we kind of played all the sports, football, basketball, baseball. And as a matter of fact, I ran track as well. So we had a family full of great athletes, and as well as my dad.
0: Who was faster, you or your dad?
1: Well, my dad was the fastest for the longest. And the first guy that actually beat him, my dad used to go to work 9 to 5 and come home, and then it would race us at the end of his day of work, and he would beat us all the time. And I think I was 12 years old when I finally beat him, and he stopped running us. He wouldn't run us anymore when I finally beat him. So I was the first one to beat him, but he was definitely the kind of player that I wish that I could become.
0: That is the voice of Tim Raines, Baseball Hall of Famer and long-term beloved Montreal Expo. I came across this information on you, Tim. You learned to be a switch hitter kind of later. Like, I think you're playing single A ball or something. How did that happen? How did you become a switch hitter? Because you're pretty good at it.
1: Well, what happened when I was a kid, we used to play stickball in the backyard all the time. Like I said, I had four other brothers. One younger and three older. So, I was kind of at the bottom end of that totem pole, but I had some pretty good, older brothers that could play the game quite well. So, we played, stickball in the backyard all the time. And that would be the only time I would hit wherever side the player hit on. Like, Willie Mays would be a right-handed hitter. Willie Stargell would be a left-handed hitter, and we mimic other players. So that's kind of when it started for me. But I never really tried to switch hit at all in a real game. You know, when I played Little League, when I played high school, I never tried to switch hit. I used to maybe take batting practice left-handed from time to time, but I never got up enough nerves to feel like my left-handed hitting would be good enough to compete at the high school level, so I never did it. But as soon as I was drafted my first year, they said, you know, you have the speed. If you could probably be a pretty good switch hitter. And I said, okay. And that was when it started.
0: That is Tim Range, Baseball Hall of Famer and longtime expo. Do you remember your first Major League at-bat and who you faced?
1: I'd say it was Nolan Ryan. He was the first pitcher I faced in the Major Leagues. And it was quite an experience. He was throwing 100 miles an hour. I fouled a few balls off. I got the count to 3 balls and 2 strikes. And he threw me a 3-2 curveball that I felt that was in the dirt for ball 4. And I dropped my bat and I started running to first base. And the umpire rung me up. he called strike 3. And I looked at the umpire. I said, the ball was in the dirt. And the umpire looked at me, he goes, sit down, son, that's Nolan Ryan. That's strike 3. And I just walked off and I said, okay. One of the best pitchers that ever pitched, I just got rung up on, and I was a rookie. So we know who the ball, who the count was going to go to. It was going to go to him, not me.
0: You should have told the ump, hey, man, I'm a future Hall of Famer. That's a ball.
1: I should have.
0: That is the voice of Tim Raines, current Baseball Hall of Famer. You know, I want to talk about the Expos team in 1981. You had Cromartie, you had Parrish, Wallach, Valentine, plus 3 Hall of Famers. You, Andre Dawson, Gary Carter. Was that one of the best teams you ever played on or the best team you played on?
1: I would say one of them. I would rank them at the top, really. I mean, we had everything we needed, and that was the year 81. I felt like we had a chance to be the best team in baseball. Unfortunately, we didn't get there, but, even though we didn't win, I felt like we had the best team in baseball. Just one of those things just didn't happen for us. Rick Mundy hit a home run on a Monday instead of a Sunday we were supposed to play. And, that took us out of the chance to go to the, World Series. But seriously, I would say, you know, man to man, player for player, I thought we had the best team in baseball that year.
0: And do you have you still have a bond with a lot of those players on that team?
1: Almost definitely. Me and Andre Dawson are still best friends. Warren Cromartie as well. I talked to, Ellis Valentine from time to time. He's, out in California. I'm in Arizona. We don't see each other that often, but, we still stay in touch. Tim Wallach, you know, I still stay in touch with him as well. He's out in L.A. So, you know, Larry Parrish is, I think, still in Florida on a ranch somewhere. But all those guys, you know, I see from time to time, you know, once we're done with the game, our lives kind of take us in different directions. But as far as When we're teammates, we're always teammates. And, you know, when our paths cross, we always take that time to kind of reminisce, the times we had back in the past.
0: You know, Tim, I met Ellis Valentine and we chatted a while ago. And when I met Keyshawn Johnson, wide receiver, former NFL wide receiver, I'm like, oh my goodness, Keyshawn Johnson's a massive, massive human being. And he looks kind of like Ellis Valentine. Ellis Valentine was supposed to be a 5-tool guy, right?
1: Right.
0: How good could Valentine have been?
1: To me, I thought he was going to be a Hall of Fame player, really. You know, he had arm, he had speed, he was a big guy, he had power, he had everything you needed to have to be a, you know, an all-star player. I kind of wish that things would have went a little better for him, but, you know, he, when I came to the ballpark and I watched this guy play, I was like, wow, you know, and he's like six, 6 or 6'7 or 6'5, something like that. And I'm 5'8, 5'9. And I look at him and I look at me, I'm like, wow, we come from different areas. But we were different types of players. But he was definitely one of my favorites. I mean, he was a great defender. He hit with power, hit for an average. He did everything. He stole bases. I mean, this guy I felt was going to be an all-star player for a long time. Just unfortunately, it didn't go that way.
0: That was part one of my interview with Expos great and Hall of Famer Tim Raines. Some really interesting stuff. It gets even better in part two of my interview. I asked him about his buddies Frank Thomas, Bo Jackson, Andre Dawson, the late Jim Fanning, that famous NBC game of the week where he missed all of spring training, came in and went 4 for 5, including a grand slam off Orozco in the 10th inning. What he will tell you about that game will surprise you. And that time, the Expos traded, I think, a 41 or 42-year-old Tim Raines to the Orioles so that Tim Raines could surprise his son, also playing the outfield on that team. His son had no clue the trade had been made. His son just saw him for the first time as Tim Raines ran out to play the outfield beside his son. That and much, much more in part two of my interview with Tim Raines. I'm Eric Macromella, and this is Offside on the TSN Radio Network.
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0: Welcome back to Offside. I'm your host, Eric Macromello. 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Very special show this week. I'm in conversation with Expos great and Baseball Hall of Famer Tim Raines. This is part two of that conversation. We cover a lot, including his relationship and views of Andre Dawson, Frank Thomas, Bo Jackson, the late Jim Fanning. We also talk about that famous NBC game of the week when Tim Raines missed all of spring training, came back and capped off an historically great day with a grand slam in the bottom or the top of the 10th off Jesse Orosco. What he will tell you about how he felt before that game will shock you. We also talk about that time he was traded from the Expos to the Orioles so that he could surprise his son by trotting out to the outfield to play beside him. His son had no clue that that was about to happen. But first we start with all those bases that he stole and what that meant to him. Here's part two of my conversation with Expos great and Baseball Hall of Famer, Tim Raines. Tim, you had six straight seasons of 70-plus stolen bases. That's insane. That's a record as well. What does that record mean to you?
1: I played the game to win. Each and every one of those stolen bases I stole to attempt to score runs. That was my job. My job as a leadoff guy was to get on, get in scoring position and be in position for guys like Carter and Dawson to drive me in. I enjoyed doing that. I mean, there was a part of my game that I enjoyed doing. I just, felt like, if I continue to do this, this will be, fun for me as well as fun for the fans.
0: It was fun for the fans. I think everybody loved you play. I loved to see you play just because you were exciting. You hit for power and you could steal bases. You just never knew it was going to happen when Tim Raines came to the plate. Well, let me ask this, man. It took 10 years to get in the Hall of Fame. By like year 7 and 8, are you like, oh, come on, man. What's taking so long?
1: It wasn't a big deal at first because, you know, as a player, you don't really think about Hall of Fame. I never really thought about it as a player. Maybe I wished I would have, and then I probably would have padded my stats a little bit better and made it a lot easier for them to get me in. But, I never looked at it that way. I never was a player that looked at my individual stats to try to make people see that it was just me. Like I said, I always try to be a team player. I always try to do things, that I did on the field to help the team win. It wasn't just about me. It wasn't just about the stolen bases. You know, my goal, was to get on base, get in position to score runs. And if it meant stealing second, stealing third, that was all a part of it. I didn't see it as a way to get into the Hall of Fame. I saw it as a way to be a player that was consistent. On the field day in and day out, and a player that the fans enjoyed coming to see, hitting doubles and hitting triples and stealing bases was something that I enjoyed doing, and I'm pretty sure the fans enjoyed seeing me do that, and that was the reason why I came to play. I mean, I came to play for the fans. I came to play for my city. I played for Montreal. I played for the organization. And, but as far as thinking about, being a Hall of Famer, that wasn't really on my mind, as my career went on. Maybe down the stretch, you know, when I accumulated all the years, I started thinking about it, but, it took me, you know, after my career was over and then people started coming to me, asking me about it. And I was like, oh, I never really thought about it when I played, but now that you're throwing all these numbers at me, I feel like maybe there is a shot for me to try to get in.
0: You know, do you think that playing in a small market like Montreal in Canada hurt your chances? If you put up those numbers as a Yankee all the way through your career rather than the 2 or 3 years you played for the Yankees, you think it would have been easier to get in?
1: I think so. I mean, you know, I think when you're playing in a small market and – you know, people don't get to see you as much. Back then, we wasn't on television that much, unless we were in Chicago or Atlanta, or, you know, those cities that have, you know, their own stations. You know, the only chance you got to see me was when I came to town. So obviously the people in Montreal knew the type of player I was, but the rest of the baseball world didn't really know that much other than the sample size that I shoot when I came to their town. Once I left Montreal, I went to Chicago. I got a chance to kind of show myself a little bit in Chicago. Went to New York for 3 years. I got a chance to show myself there a little bit. And then, you know, but that was kind of like the tail end of my career. So they didn't really see the exciting parts of my career, but they kind of saw that I was continuing to play at a certain level, even though I was an older player. But I still even though I was older, I was still being able to do some of the things I was able to do when I was much younger.
0: That's Tim Raines, Baseball Hall of Famer. Tim, I want to ask you about a few players. Before I do that, I was going to give you 2 days. I want to start with October 4th, 2001. You're playing for the Orioles, and you're playing with your son, Raines Jr. He's playing center field. I think you're in left field. I heard that was a total surprise to your son that you showed up and were traded from the Expos to the Orioles. Can you go back in time to the extent you remember about how that went down and how your son reacted to that?
1: Well, I'm going to tell you, I was with the Montreal Expos at the time. I was a tail end of career. That was right when the attacks and the Orioles, we shut down the season for a week during that September 11th situation. A week after things had calmed down, there was a week left in the season. The Orioles had lost a lot of outfielders. They didn't have any players left. So they called the Expos and they called me. And they asked me if I would mind being traded to the Orioles because they needed an outfielder. I thought they was kidding. I thought they were playing with me at the time. I was like, come on, guys. You know, my son had just been called up. And now you're asking me to go play with my son. I thought they was kidding. So I said, don't play with me like that. You know, if it's legit, let me know tomorrow, and I would love to go play with them. And sure enough, the next morning, they put a deal together. I packed up my bags and barely made the flight to go to get to Baltimore. And so it kind of happened that day. So my son, they were playing that night, and they were actually already out on the field. I flew in, I went to the clubhouse, put on my uniform, and got out on the field right before first pitch. So I ran out there with my uniform on, and I went out, and I looked at him, and he looked at me, he looked at me like he saw a ghost. I said, what's up, son? And I had my uniform on, so it was like, what the heck is going on? I say, I'm your new teammate. It freaked him out, freaked me out, but it was a great feeling. It was a great feeling to go out there and pull a joke on him, and it wasn't really a joke, but it was definitely something exciting for both of us, because we never really thought about playing on the same team together. At the major league level, I was thinking that I could play long enough so he could make it to the league at the same time, and we'd be playing in the league at the same time, but not on the same team. But thanks to the Orioles and the Expos being able to put that deal together, that we were able to do playing on the same team.
0: I'll give you one more date, Tim. This is I'm in conversation with Tim Raines. May 2nd, 1987, it was the NBC game of the week. Tim Raines misses all of spring training, comes in a month late, faces New York Mets, grand slam, bottom of the 10th. I think it was off Jesse Orozco. to win the game. I think you were like 4 for 5, whatever it was, couple singles, triples, home runs. You did it all. You stole a base. People were wondering, hey, can Tim even play this game? He hasn't really been to spring training. What do you remember about that day? Because honestly, that is one of the games that Expo fans talk about the most.
1: I tell you what, that's probably the most nervous I've ever been in my career for a game. I've never been so nervous. I mean, I hadn't played a game in almost 7-8 months where I batted every inning. I think I got 5 or 6 at-bats, and I got 4 or 5 hits. And then the next day they say, you're going to the big leagues. I was like, what? I've been practicing with a bunch of high school players. So as far as major leagues were concerned, I had not seen a major league pitcher. I had not seen a major league player until that day. So, like I said, I was probably the most nervous I've ever been, knowing that it was going to be the game of the week, and I was going to be playing. And I was like, oh my God, what is going to happen today? And lucky enough, I step up to the plate, my first at bat, David Cone was pitching, and he threw me a first pitch fastball, and that was what I was looking for. I hit the first pitch off the top of the right field wall for a triple. And I think after that happened, it just, the floodgates opened. And that day became probably the best offensive day I've ever had in one game. And it definitely goes down to one of those days, one of the best days that I've ever had as a player, from start to finish.
0: Man, when you hit that grand slam off of Roscoe, you're like, what in the hell is happening here? How is this even possible?
1: And I actually, Jesse had been pretty tough against me. I don't know. It was just one of those days. It was one of those days where it was a coming out party for me. It was my first game. It was in New York. It was at Met Stadium. Millions of people around the baseball world was watching this game. And I took it as an opportunity to kind of prove the type of player that I was. And I actually went out and done it. You know, it's not that easy. But for some reason, it was that day that everything clicked for me. Baseball was something that I've been doing since I was 4 or 5 years old. I've always played against older players, and you know, there was no situation in baseball that I felt like I couldn't handle. And that situation was right for me, and I kind of took it, and I don't think I could ask for a better day.
0: That is the voice of Tim Raines, Baseball Hall of Famer. Tim, we'll end on this. I'll give you 4 names, and you just give me a sentence or two about those guys that I mentioned. Let's start off with one of your teammates who loves you, by the way, and that's Frank Thomas. You play with him in the White Sox. In a sentence or two, tell me about Frank Thomas. Because, by the way, he said you're his favorite teammate of all time.
1: Hey, one of the best hitters I've ever seen. One of the bigger guys I've ever seen. he was a great player, great hitter. Wasn't that great at first base, but he was a great hitter.
0: were you a bit annoyed that he was always walking, so you couldn't steal any bases?
1: A little bit. I think he helped. Like, I think knowing that hitting in front of him probably cost me another couple hundred stolen bases, but that was okay. I didn't mind being in front of him because he drove me in hundreds of times. But great teammate. I mean, we're still real close. Our families still do things together. But it was awesome to see the guy hit, you know. He was the type of hitter that whenever you made a mistake, he made you pay. And I knew as a teammate, if I can be on base, he would drive me in one way or another. But really, really, really big fan.
0: All right, let me ask you, Tim, name two of four. Okay, Bo Jackson, because I've seen some photos with you and Bo Jackson. Is he, like, for, in your view, one of the greatest athletes who's ever lived?
1: I would say yes. As far as athletes is concerned, I've never seen anything like it. You know, it made baseball seem easy. It made football seem easy. And not just at the, you know, college level. I mean, this guy made football look like he was playing with kids. And then once he moved over to baseball, it was like playing wiffle ball for him. Him and Deion Sanders, I would say, greatest athletes that ever played baseball, football, or whatever they want to play. I happened to be a player that got an opportunity to actually, one, see them play, but actually play with Bo. Unfortunately, I played with him after he got injured, but him even being injured was probably better than most players that was 100%. And just getting the opportunity to spend time and spend a couple years with them, with him, Bo, was special for me because, you know, I was a big fan of his when he was in football, playing in college. I was a big fan of his when he played for the Oakland Raiders. I was a big fan even when he played with the Kansas City Royals. So getting an opportunity to play with him and being a big fan, doesn't get any better than that.
0: What kind of manager was Jim Fanning?
1: One of my favorites. He was a big fan of mine. He was partly the reason I was a big league player. You know, he was in the front office at the time when I was being called up. He felt like I was a major league player and I was major league ready. And he played a big role in me getting me to the big leagues as quick as I did. Big fan. Enjoyed him as a manager. Enjoyed him as a... in the front office, was just a really good friend of mine, and I really enjoyed playing for him as a manager as well as playing in the organization when he was in the front office.
0: Last one for you, Tim. Andre Dawson, when I spoke to you years ago at Warren Cromartie's golf tournament, you told me they used to call Andre Dawson Zeus in the clubhouse because his upper body. And then I asked you, I go, what if Andre Dawson had your legs? You looked at me and you said he'd be the greatest of all time. What is it about Andre Dawson that made him such a great player?
1: Just his mentality. You know, he looked at the game a certain way. When he put on his spikes, he was going to be determined. He was going to be the best player out on the field and went out and proved it. Day in and day out. Great physique. I mean, just to this day, I think he's still working out. If you see him today, you probably think he can still play. But he loved the game. He loved, being a part of it. He worked hard at his craft. I don't think anyone worked any harder than him. He was a natural, but, you know, he played the game the right way. And he's partly the reason why I became the player that I became. Because I remember when I first got there, I didn't know him, he didn't know me. But, you know, as the years went on, I watched him get prepared day in and day out. I mean, from one day to the next, I didn't know if he was going to be able to play one game to the next game. But he never missed a game. He would come to the ballpark early, get in the whirlpool. He had problems with his knees, and we played on turf, so it wasn't real easy for him. So every day before games, he would go in and get work on his knees. I think he could even walk. But every day, he came back, and he played every day. So just watching him go through the routines he went through to keep his knee in shape to play on artificial turf for as many years as he did, you can only, like, watch that and say, you know, if this guy can go through what he's going through and still be the great player that he is, I can only follow him and try to be half as good of a player, just coming and being prepared from one day to the next. I didn't have those problems, but he really showed me by example the way he went out and got prepared and the way he played during the season. So I was like, look, I remember one day going to him and saying, look, yeah, I don't need you to tell me what to do, but by just watching, I feel like I'm going to be a good player just because of the way you prepare yourself. I'm going to try to do it the same way, and hopefully we can become good players together, and that's pretty much

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11: 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It was an interview that did not disappoint if you are a fan of Tim Raines, and there are many, many fans of Tim.

0: Reigns. One of the things that really stood out for me, maybe because I'm a dad with two kids and I'm also a son as well, obviously, and was a relationship that he had with his father. And he highlighted his father, as who played independent ball, as being the type of player that he wanted to be. He could hit for power and was really fast, and that was pretty much Tim Raines. And I cannot love the story that his dad would come home after a long day's work, and he would race Tim and his five other brothers. And Tim had, you know, described his brothers all as being highly athletic, and they all played baseball. And that his dad would race the kids, and he stopped racing Tim when at the age of 12, Tim Raines beat his father in a foot race. It was also interesting to hear about his reverence for Jim Fanning and Andre Dawson. The Andre Dawson relationship is well documented. I think it's one of those really interesting relationships where your best friend is also someone that you admire and look up to. And that seemed evident based upon the interview, that it's one of those really unusual relationships where you are best friends with someone, but you respect them so deeply and look up to them. And they are someone who helps guide you through life. And it seems as though for Tim Raines, Andre Dawson was this sage, wise, older brother. And then his comments about Bo Jackson as one of the greatest athletes he's ever seen was really interesting. And same thing with Frank Thomas, who was a heck of a hitter. But Tim Raines acknowledged, and I asked him about it. I mean, you know, Frank Thomas walked a lot, didn't like the fact that Tim Raines was stealing bases. And Tim Raines has said probably cost him a couple hundred bases, and I've heard that before, and he said it here again. But I think one of my favorite stories was the chance he got to play with his son with the Orioles, contacted the Expos and said, hey, look, Tim Raines Jr. is playing the outfield. We're short on outfielders because of all the injuries. Would you trade Tim Raines to the Orioles? He almost misses his flight to Baltimore, yada, yada, yada, trots out to the outfield to play beside his son, and his son had no clue that this was happening. Tim had changed in a different room. That must have been an amazing moment. Must have been an amazing moment for Tim, who idolized and looked up to his father, and then had the opportunity to be the father in that moment to his son. But ultimately, the big takeaway for me is that Tim Raines just comes across as someone who is soft-spoken and modest, and speaks humbly about extraordinary moments. And he feels like one of us. And I think that's one of the reasons why he is one of the most popular Montreal Expo players in history. It's three. It's Gary Carter, Andre Dawson, and Tim Raines. And for different people, that order is different. But Tim Raines is one of the top three most popular Expo players of all time. And it was, I think, for two reasons. It was, he had such flair and energy, and he was so much fun to watch, stealing bases, hitting for average, hitting for power. One of the best, I think the second best clutch hitter in the 80s behind Tony Gwynn. And then on top of that, it was his personality. He's just such a warm, kind human being. And that really came through for me in that interview. Well, that is it. Thanks a lot for listening. I'm Eric McRamel, and this has been Offside on the TSN Radio Network.
1: High drive into deep left field. McReynolds watching. Would you believe a grand slam for Tim Raines?
2: That has to be one of those stories. If you wrote it for television, they'd say, that's too corny. It'll never work. Can you imagine that? And boy, I'm telling you, look at those Montreal Expos. They're really not only high fives there on the bench, they're just waiting for him and they're bowing to him and everything else. What a way to break in.
1: So Tim Raines has a walk, two singles, a triple, a grand slam home run, and a stolen base.
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13: I'm Nick DeLuca, closing in on kickoff for preseason action today. Three games coming in a few minutes. The Super Bowl champs opening their preseason tonight against the Cowboys, signing one of their stars, extending three-time Pro Bowl corner Devin Witherspoon, a four-year deal worth $132 million with $101 million guaranteed. Witherspoon becoming the highest paid corner in NFL history, became the fourth player in team history to be named to the Pro Bowl in each of his first three seasons, playing 720 total snaps last year with an interception, four pass breakups, and a 99.8 passer rating allowed when targeted. Elsewhere, Cardinals rookie running back Jeremiah Love set to miss at least next week due to a sore ankle that he injured in Thursday night's preseason game against the Raiders. Head coach Mike LaFleur is saying the Cardinals will revisit Love's status after this week. Wouldn't commit to a long-term prognosis. In college football, Tennessee safety Idris Farouk suffered a torn patellar tendon in his right knee on Friday. Will miss the regular season. Big blow for the Vols defense. Started all 13 games and ranked second in the SEC with four forced fumbles, second on the team with two interceptions to go with 76 tackles. Meanwhile, a judge siding with Madison Square Garden in its legal battle with Charles Oakley, saying the former Knicks All-Star could not prove he was assaulted back in 2017.
14: Hey, it's your resident Super Bowl champ, Chris Kennedy, coming on Monday. My former team, the Giants, have a new head coach, but will they need a new quarterback after this season? It's Unsportsmanlike, weekday mornings at 6, right here on ESPN Radio, ESPN2, and ESPNU.

0: look like he knows how to fight through adversity. And Boone will sit there and tell you sunshine and rainbows and that we're doing okay and we got a great clubhouse and just the absolute inability to call things what they are, you know, is just, it's frustrating beyond all belief. I mean, there's a sick part of me, and I stress the sick part, that is hoping that they face the Red Sox and the Red Sox sweep them, because that might be the only catalyst for change, right? And I don't even know if it does that anymore, because the Yankees-Red Sox rivalry is something wildly different than what it used to be. But, you know, back in the day, losing to the Red Sox was worse than losing to the Mets. And if you get bumped out of the playoffs by the Red Sox, that would cause the late George Steinbrenner to go clean house mm-hmm. with fire and brimstone, and everybody feared for their job. There's none of that anymore. Well, you keep sending up a guy who's batting .166 every day. Like, it's no big deal.
1: Especially when you juxtapose that Red Sox team that dismisses its almost entire coaching staff 1 month into the season, and yet those players look connected. The Toronto Blue Jays, with their run to the World Series last year, that was a connected group. It's been written about time and time again months later about how connected that group was and why it defies logic that by running it back, that same unit hasn't had similar results up to this point in 2026. But even then, and I don't watch, self-admitted, I don't watch a ton of Toronto Blue Jays games, but even then, even last night, you could see a group that feels like, despite being four games below 500, they are connected. They seem to be playing for each other. And the New York Yankees, while Ben Rice, I think, is an emerging player, and I think he's a great guy, just like Aaron Judge is a great locker room guy, you don't get, and I'm not looking for this warm and cuddly feeling, but what I am looking for is guys who put the name on the front of the jersey ahead of the name on the back of the jersey, and I won't name names, but there are certainly guys in that Yankee clubhouse who do not actually operate in that fashion.
0: I know how this ends. And then I know how the story begins again. And there's no reason for me to change my thinking until I see different results and until they do stuff. I mean, you know, the Yankees continually getting outbid for free agents is not a world that any of us are used to living in. And that's just, it doesn't happen. It's not the same destination it used to be. Donning the pinstripes doesn't mean what it used to be as it does now.
1: Tune in for baseball action today as the Braves host the Diamondbacks. 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
17: I'm Sean Ryder. ESPN's Adam Schefter reports that the Seahawks have agreed on a four-year, $132 million extension with three-time Pro Bowl cornerback Devin Witherspoon, $101 million guaranteed, which makes him the highest-paid corner in NFL history. Cardinals head coach Mike LaFleur said today that rookie running back Jeremiah Love will miss next week to rest a sore ankle that he injured in Thursday's preseason game against the Raiders. Falcons quarterback Tua Tagovailoa said he was disappointed in his play in last night's preseason loss to the Broncos. Played just two series, was 3 of 5 passing for 22 yards. ESPN NFL Nation Falcons reporter Mark Ramondi on the Atlanta quarterback situation.
18: Yeah, certainly. I mean, Pennington's going to be under contract for the next two seasons after this. Tua, of course, we know he's on a one-year deal. And, you know, what happens? I've had this conversation with people. Like, what happens if Tua has a big year? Do they then spend to keep Tua in Atlanta? Because if he does really well this season, they got to open up the pocketbook. Right now they're paying him $1.3 million, so it's low risk.
17: There are three NFL preseason games in progress right now. In Buffalo's second quarter, Bills lead the Panthers 10-0. Josh Allen went 6 of 8 passing for 111 yards and a touchdown to Keon Coleman. Browns lead the Bears 10-0 in the second quarter. Cleveland rookie first-rounder Casey Concepcion with a 14-yard touchdown run. Giants have a 7-3 lead on the Vikings in the second. Jackson Dart with a touchdown pass to rookie Malachi Fields. In baseball, the White Sox and Tigers tied at 1 in the 3rd in Detroit.
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0: $17,000, you know, and a couple of other things for the jersey number. And the kid balked at it and said, no, I'm going to need a million. And Davante Adams didn't say anything. You know what he did? Walked into the owner's office, went to Woody Johnson, said, I want 17. They took it from him. He got nothing. Oh,
1: come on, man. He's got a million to spare. Give the kid $1 million.
0: No, you're a rookie. You don't ask for $1 million, man.
1: No, but that shows how much the number meant to him.
0: Yeah, but that's a ridiculous ask. Like, if he came in and said, I'll give you a mil for the 17, right? That's one thing. You take the million and run. But I mean, again, I can't even remember who the guy's, who it was. That ought to tell you where his NFL career went, because he's probably not still in the league anymore. But the reality is, like, just come on. You can't overcharge a future Hall of Famer for a jersey number. Like, that's just a bold strategy, Cotton. Let's see if it pays off for him.
1: Let's head back out to the phone lines. Let's head to Nebraska. Nick, what was your number and why?
2: So my number was 33. And for football, I was a running back. And what originally had happened is I wanted the number 30 because Amon Green was my favorite player. But because I was a junior classman, I wasn't able to get the number 30. They ended up giving me 33, and without me knowing about it, my dad had also played running back in the day, and his number coincidentally was 33.
1: Ah.
2: And still to this day in my life, my favorite number is 33, and it's kind of stayed with me my whole life, so.
1: I love it. I love it. How kismet to find out that your dad also was rocking that 33. But again, Zeno, like I said, sometimes it finds you in a weird way just because your number is taken and all of a sudden a new number emerges. But you still got to have one go-to. We want to hear from you. What is your number and why? More of your calls coming up on the other side here on Game Day on ESPN Radio, the ESPN app, and Sirius XM Channel 80.
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14: I'm Chad Ryder. ESPN's Adam Schefter reports that the Seahawks have agreed on a four-year, $132 million contract extension with three-time Pro Bowl cornerback Devin Witherspoon, $101 million guaranteed, which makes him the highest-paid corner in NFL history. Cardinals head coach Mike LaFleur said today that rookie running back Jeremiah Love will be out next week to rest a sore ankle that he injured in Thursday's preseason game against the Raiders. Preseason action today. Right now in Buffalo in the third quarter, the Bills lead the Panthers 13-7. Josh Allen went 6 of 8 passing for 111 yards with a touchdown to Keon Coleman. Kenny Pickett has a touchdown pass for Carolina. Bears lead the Browns 17-10 in the third quarter in Chicago. Tyson Badgett getting the start at quarterback for Chicago, had a touchdown pass. Deshaun Watson 10 of 11 for 117 yards. No turnovers. Giants have a 10-6 lead on the Vikings in the third quarter. Jackson Dart with a touchdown pass to rookie Malachi Fields in his only series. To baseball, a couple of games in progress right now at Wrigley. They're in the second inning. The Cubs, who have won 8 of 10, are tied with the rival Cardinals at 3. St. Louis rookie Joshua Baez with a 2-run homer, his first Major League home run. Michael Conforto with a 3-run shot for Chicago, his 10th of the season. Big matchup in Detroit. The Tigers in the race, despite all the moves they made. They're tied with the White Sox at 3 in the 6th inning. Colson Montgomery with a 2-run double for Chicago. White Sox currently have a 3.5 game first place lead on the Tigers. Tonight, the Diamondbacks against the Braves in Atlanta. 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

0: And by the time I was playing, but I started as a walk-on.
1: Okay.
0: So my first couple of years, I had numbers given to me and taken from me left and right. So I've worn a whole bunch. But I do remember the first time I was put on scholarship and I ended up playing. I do remember them finally saying, like, here you go. You get to pick a number. And it was a big deal for me. So, like, numbers matter. I see where Jaden Daniels is upset. What I don't see is why you get the lawyers involved. That's the next question. Coming up. Our quarterback battle check-in. We check them all out. See what's going on in preseason and more. Of course, this is primetime on ESPN Radio, the ESPN app, as well as Sirius XM Channel 80. 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
1: Touchdown writer Devin Witherspoon is now the highest paid cornerback in NFL history after agreeing on a 4-year extension worth $132 million with the Seahawks. $101 million guaranteed, reports ESPN's Adam Schefter. Witherspoon has made the Pro Bowl in each of his first three NFL seasons with Seattle. On the NFL preseason scoreboard, the Rams and Chiefs are tied at 3 in the second quarter. Saints have a 7-6 lead on the Jaguars' second quarter in New Orleans. Finals from earlier, Browns matching up with the Bears in Chicago, and Shedeur Sanders seeing action for Cleveland.
10: 3rd and 13, they're on their own 49-yard line. Shedeur back to throw. Here comes the pressure. Hit as he throws, lofting over the middle. Florio's got it at the Bears 22. Luke Florio to the sideline, and down at the 13. Shedeur faced the pressure, took a hit, and found Florio for a gain of 36, and the Browns are in the red zone.
1: Call at 850 ESPN at Cleveland. Shedeur Sanders backed up Deshaun Watson today. 6 of 11 passing for 79 yards, no touchdowns and a pick. No Caleb Williams for the Bears. He didn't play. And Chicago handles Cleveland 34-10. Vikings over the Giants 13-10. Jackson Dart, a touchdown pass to rookie Malachi Fields. Veteran Jamal Adams carted off the field with a right knee injury in his Minnesota preseason debut. And the Bills rolled the Panthers 29-14. Josh Allen with a touchdown pass to Keon Coleman. In baseball, St. Louis rookie Joshua Baez hit 3 home runs in his first 3 major league at-bats. And the Cardinals defeat the Cubs 8-4 at Wrigley. Yankees and Blue Jays tied at 1 in the 7th in Toronto.
11: Hey, this is Rich Eisen. Coming up on Monday, we review the entire weekend of preseason action. And the 4-down series settles on the Philadelphia Eagles. That's Monday's Rich Eisen Show on Disney+, the ESPN app, and ESPN Radio.

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1: Hey, this is Rich Eisen. 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And Major League Baseball races are heating up. 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
7: If you're still looking for plans this weekend, got you covered. 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Another one to check out this weekend is RBC Ottawa International. 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
12: I'm Chad Ryder. ESPN's Adam Schefter reporting that the Seahawks have agreed on a 4-year, $132 million extension with three-time Pro Bowl cornerback Devin Witherspoon, a Pro Bowler in his first 3 seasons in the NFL. $101 million guaranteed to make him the highest-paid corner in NFL history. On the preseason scoreboard in the third quarter in New Orleans, the Saints lead the Jaguars 20-6. Chiefs and Rams tied at 6 in the third quarter in Kansas City. L.A. rookie first-rounder Ty Simpson, 11-13. For 80 yards passed. Finals from earlier on, Buffalo opening up their new stadium and Josh Allen playing well in his preseason opener.
13: Allen back under center, first and goal from the 9. Late motion from Palmer, fakes the handoff, rolling right, pressure coming, Allen avoids the pressure, throws, looking in the end zone to Keon Coleman for the touchdown! Agent Zero with a 9-yard touchdown reception for the first touchdown in Highmark Stadium history.
12: call on 97 Rock. Josh Allen just played that one series. The touchdown pass to Keon Coleman. He went 6 of 8 for 111 yards. The Bills blow out the Panthers 29-14. Bears take down the Browns 34-10. Deshaun Watson started for Cleveland 11 of 13 passing, 11 of 15 passing, 126 yards, no touchdowns. Vikings over the Giants 13-10, but tough news for the Vikings. Veteran defender Jamal Adams carted off the field with a right knee injury. In baseball, Cardinals rookie Joshua Baez hits 3 home runs in his major league debut. St. Louis 8-4 over the Cubs.
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8: I'm Ed Mankin. Preseason action continues in the NFL with two games going on. Right now, the Rams and Chiefs are finishing off their game in Kansas City with LA up by 8. Matthew Stafford and Patrick Mahomes both had the day off today. Ty Simpson was impressive in his debut, going 21-25 for 190 yards and 2 touchdowns for the Rams. Earlier, the Vikings defeated the Giants. However, Jamal Adams was carted to the locker room with a right knee injury. Coach Kevin O'Connell said afterwards that the injury does not look good. The Bears rolled past the Browns, but as far as the Cleveland quarterback battle, Deshaun Watson goes 11 for 15 for 126 yards. Shedeur Sanders 6 for 11, 79 yards. He did throw one interception. According to ESPN's Adam Schefter, three-time Pro Bowl quarterback Devin Witherspoon of the Seahawks have reached an agreement on a 4-year, $132 million extension. To baseball, where we've got the Diamondbacks and Braves coming up next year on ESPN Radio. Earlier, the White Sox stretched their lead in the AL Central.
9: The 1-1. Benintendi, it's a ground ball that's off the glove of a diving McGonagall. It'll get into left. Gritsick scores. Vargas to third. Andrew Benintendi continues to be big in these spots. It's 4-3.
8: Call on ESPN 1000 as the White Sox beat the Tigers 4-3. Cardinals double up the Cubs 8-4. The Blue Jays beat the Yankees 4-1. Games in progress. The Mets and Nationals are tied at 4. Orioles and Rays down at 1 apiece. And the Marlins and the Reds are scoreless. Also coming up tonight after their Field of Dreams game and a day off, the Phillies visit the Twins. And the Pirates take on the Guardians in Cleveland. Hey, this is Rich Eisen. Coming up on Monday, we review the entire weekend of preseason action. And the four-down series settles on the Philadelphia Eagles. That's Monday's Rich Eisen Show on Disney+, the ESPN app, and ESPN Radio.

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16: I'm Ed Benkin. We start with preseason play in the NFL, which continues tonight. This is the last day of the full first weekend of the NFL's preseason. Eagles and Ravens playing in the second quarter. Baltimore holding a 7-0 lead. Both Jalen Hurts and Lamar Jackson have the night off. Earlier, with Matthew Stafford and Patrick Mahomes both resting in the Rams-Chiefs contest, Ty Simpson went 21-25 in his LA debut, 190 yards for the rookie and two touchdowns as the Rams down the Chiefs 20-12. Also earlier today, the Vikings beat the Giants. However, bad news for Minnesota. Linebacker Jamal Adams was carted to the locker room with a right knee injury. Coach Kevin O'Connell said afterwards that the injury does not look good. Meanwhile, the quarterback competition continued for the Browns and their 34-10 loss to the Bears. Deshaun Watson goes 11 for 15, 126 yards. Meanwhile, Shedeur Sanders, one interception, 6 for 11, 79 yards. Cowboys and Seahawks just about set to kick off. According to ESPN's Adam Schefter, three-time Pro Bowl quarterback Devin Witherspoon and the Seattle Seahawks have reached an agreement on a $132 four-year million extension. In baseball, the Diamondbacks and Braves are doing battle on ESPN Radio. Arizona with a 3-2 lead. Earlier, the Yankees fell to the Blue Jays again in Toronto.
17: 2-1 pitch. Swing and a high drive. Deep left center. Ramos in a jog. It's off the top of the wall.
16: That call from SportsCenter 590, the Fan, as the Blue Jays beat the Yankees 4-1. How about Joshua Baez? Three home runs in his major league debut for St. Louis. The Cardinals double up the Cubs at Wrigley by a count of 8-4.
18: Hey, it's your resident Super Bowl champ, Chris Candy, coming on Monday. My former team, the Giants, have a new head coach. But will they need a new quarterback after this season? It's Unsportsmanlike, weekday mornings at 6, right here on ESPN Radio, ESPN2, and ESPNU.